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In my yesteryears of childhood, Mama taught me that having fun was Sunday morning meeting.

0: Friends, I'm Brother Ricky Cawthorn, station manager here at WCOK Radio, and what that means is I'm taking a closer look at the programming these days and trying to manage it and help it a little bit and get maybe some new things, some new ideas. 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I'm glad that you're listening. I hope you'll tell a friend and neighbor about us, and I hope you'll continue to listen.
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1: 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The current temperature, 70 degrees.

beside the highway, begging. His eyes were blind, the light he could not see.

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They could not conquer passion, lust, and sin. Their broken hearts had left them so sad and lonely. Then Jesus came and he dwelt himself within. For when

Hi, friends. I'm Brother Ricky Cawthorn, station manager here at WCOK Radio, and we want to strive to make our programming even better. We certainly thank you for listening. I want to remind you now on Friday afternoons from 2 to 4, we're on with the gospel train. That's me and my wife, Christy. We do that. We enjoy it. I set at the board, and she does the music, the controls for us. And I tell you what, we have a good time on that. I hope you'll join me this Friday from 2 to 4 for the gospel train. Thanks for listening to 107.3 FM right here in Sparta, North Carolina. May God bless you.

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0: 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I'm Brother Ricky Cawthorn, and I welcome you to today's Gospel Pulpit radio broadcast. I trust our broadcast will be a real blessing. And now let's come and dine around the Word of God together.

0: And I welcome you to the Gospel Pulpit for Saturday, July 4th and Sunday, July the 5th. It is a great joy to come back by way of radio and start the month of July. Well, of course, July 4th is our 250th birthday of America. We certainly thank God for being in America. I'm a patriot. I'm not down on America. I'm up on it. I appreciate this great country and the opportunities that it has afforded me. I'm 59 years old. I've lived a good life in America, and I thank God for the privilege of being an American. Well, I don't have a patriotic sermon to preach to you today. I thought about it, but I think we're going to continue here with our series, Preaching from Titus, and we're going to do that this week. And I certainly appreciate those of you that we've been hearing from, and I thank God got a nice letter from the WTBI listening area there in Greenville, South Carolina this past week, and I certainly appreciate that, and other stations that we're on that people listen, and we get a response really on a lot of stations, and I thank God for it. And we're going into a lot of cities of America, a lot of rural areas, and God is using the Gospel Pulpit, and I desire your prayers in these days. I appreciate the men of God that have opened their pulpits and allowed me to preach in the last few weeks, and the preaching has really picked up. We've been preaching quite a bit, and God's using us, and I thank God for that. I don't want to take that for granted, and I want to say that if you'd like to write us, I'd love to hear from you this week. You can write us right at the Gospel Pulpit, Post Office Box 797, Dobson, North Carolina, 27017. Or Monday through Friday, 8 a.m. to probably about 4 p.m., you could call our office, 336-356-1560 or 336-372-5700. 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I believe the weeklies also are up there on the website, and you can listen to those. And so we'd be happy to have you tune into those as well. All right, now I want you to pray for us. Let's go to the Lord in prayer. Father, we thank you for this great day. Thank you for this great nation that you've given us to live in. I pray, dear God, that you would help us and continue to look after us, God. And Lord, we've got a lot of sin, got a lot of trouble in this old nation. But I pray, Lord, you'd stir Christians to live for you and do that that's needed. In Jesus' name, amen. Now, we're going to go to the message of the Word of the Lord. And we had some mix-up in the last 2 weeks. And I'll take the blame for it. I probably wrote the wrong number down. And then it got edited in, and so anyway, we skipped a message or something in this series, and I apologize about that, but well, I think we're going to just go forward and go on. So today will be R483.5, if you want to get that message, R483.5, and it's the importance of preaching. So let's go to the message at this time. Now, in your Bibles today, we're looking again in Titus chapter number 1, and I want to read verse number 3 for you, if I could. The Bible says, but hath in new times manifested his word through preaching, which is, the Bible said, committed unto me according to the commandment of God our Savior. Now, let's read that verse again. The Bible says, but hath in new times manifested his word through preaching, which is committed unto me according to the commandment of God, our Savior. Father, would you help us as we study this verse of Scripture and as we look at the thought today, in Jesus' name, amen. Now, Paul here is writing, and still, of course, he's in the introduction of the book of Titus with this verse, but he's talking about the preaching of the Word of God, how that God, in due times, manifested his Word through preaching. Now, that word manifest means make known, and he mentions the word preaching here. Now, I want to preach to you on this subject today, the importance of preaching. The importance of preaching. Now, people have different ideas about preaching, and people have different philosophies, and today the ministry is just filled with philosophy and men's thoughts, and And very little prayer and very little leading of the Holy Spirit is involved. Now you say, preacher, you major on that. I do. I believe in the doctrine of the Holy Spirit. I believe that He ought to lead us in everything that we do. And I believe if you do it God's way, it'll be done right. And if you don't do it God's way, it won't be done right. Amen. The old timers believe, the old men of God that went before us believed just 100 years ago, that we ought to do things in the will of God, and we ought to do things at the moving of the Holy Spirit. And unfortunately, nowadays, we have learned a lot of mechanical stuff, and I think we ought to get back to the preaching. Let me just give you, the word preaching is found 27 times in the Bible. Now, the word preach is found 47 times, and the word preacher is found 11 times in the Bible. Now, preaching is a unique thing, and I want to talk about that for just a minute, all right? God chose preaching. Let me say that I didn't choose preaching. I didn't choose preaching for my life. Now, Jeremiah talked about how that God ordained him, amen, even from the womb, that he'd be a preacher. God knew that he would follow God. And so I did not choose a preaching. Let me say that God didn't throw me down in the side ditch and stomp me and make me be a preacher either. I had a choice. I could have preached or I could not have preached, but I would have missed the will of God for my life. So for 41 years, I've been a preacher of the gospel of the Lord Jesus Christ and a preacher of the Word of God. And so here's the thing about it. Preaching is very, very important. I didn't choose it, but God did. Now let's just read to you from 1 Corinthians chapter 1, verse 21. The Bible said, "For after that in the wisdom of God, the world by wisdom knew not God. It pleased God by the foolishness of preaching to save them that believe." Now the word foolishness here, that word literally means moron, I believe, or it means absurd. In other words, God chose what would be foolish to this world. Now, me coming on the radio and preaching to you, to a lost person, seems foolish. I'm paying radio time, valuable minutes. I pay for each minute on some of these stations. Some of them are it costs a lot to be on some stations. And so the world would say that is foolish. That's what the world would say. They'd say that is foolish. Let me say, but that's God's way. God chose for a man to get in front of a congregation and proclaim the Word of God. Now, preaching is exactly like this. It is the same idea as back in the days of the emperors, a herald or a messenger would come out and proclaim, well, the king has changed the law, or the emperor has changed the law, and this is the new law, or whatever would happen. Well, or proclaim any law to the people. Now, I am a herald in the sense, I'm a messenger. I'm sent from the king, and I'm to proclaim God's word to those that God gives me. Now, God has called different preachers to different fields. I'm not called to the mission fields across the different parts of the world. I may reach them by internet, but I'll never go there. I'm not called to go to another field and do this or that. Right now, my calling, and it seems to be my life's calling, is radio. When I was a young boy, I began making radio tapes for my daddy teaching. My daddy couldn't read and write. And my daddy'd come home from the furniture factory and he would listen to me teach the Word of God. Now, I believe that I'm fulfilling the ministry my daddy should have had. God called him to preach and my daddy ran from that. And so I did not run from it. I'm glad to be a preacher. I was one of the first preachers in our family, and I thank God our family's produced some preachers, and I appreciate that. But I want to be faithful to God in the preaching capacity. Now, I didn't choose it. Let me say to you that the preaching in your church is the most important thing that you will ever do. All right. Now, Romans chapter number 10, verse 14, the Bible said, "How then shall they call on him in whom they have not heard?" The Bible said, let me go back and read this. "How then shall they call on him in whom they have not believed? And how shall they believe in him of whom they have not heard?" The Bible said, "And how shall they hear without a preacher?" Now, some folk have changed this and said that means a soul winner. You can just preach to anybody. Well, I don't think that's what God said here. I think God is talking about the man of God, because God talked about how beautiful are those that preach the feet of those that preach the gospel. and bring glad tidings. Listen, I believe it takes the preaching of the Word of God in order for somebody to be saved. Now, wait a minute. Let me back up and say this. They may not take a text like I do and preach a sermon in front of a congregation. I mean, a man can declare, a preacher could declare the Word of God to somebody on the mission field. They may not do it exactly the way we do it here in America. But let me say this to you. Preaching is God's tool. Preaching is God's tool. Don't ever forget that, all right? Now, I believe this. I believe in our churches today, we have too many programs to try and get the lost people saved. And I tell you what, I believe the thing that works is preaching the Word of God. Now, that does not mean that you just get up in the pulpit and be mean to the sinners and stick your finger in their face and say, you're going to hell. Now, listen, there may be a time when you have to be firm, but I say this, a preacher that loves sinners will preach. Peter on the day of Pentecost, he did not threaten the crowd. He did not glorify in the fact that the crowd was going to hell. He just preached the gospel to the Jews, and 3,000 of them got saved and got born again. Now, let me read to you Romans chapter number 10. And I want to continue reading here. Let me just go back here. Let me start at verse 15. The Bible said, "And how shall they preach except they be sent? As it is written, how beautiful are the feet of them that preach the gospel of peace and bring glad tidings of good things." Now, the preacher must be sent. Now, we forget that in this day. Are sent by who? Sent by another preacher? Sent by, we often use sent by another church. Yeah, we're sent out of the church. Wait a minute, but who are we sent by? No, we're sent by God. You see, Paul and Barnabas were at Antioch, and they were preaching and everything going along good, and the Holy Ghost said, there's that word again, the Holy Ghost said, "Separate me, Paul and Barnabas, Saul, for the work I've called them unto." Now, here's the thing about it. God sends men to different places. And so your place may not look as glorious as somebody else's place. If you read the book of Titus, you'll find that God left Titus at Crete, while other men were other places having a lot of people saved. Titus is on a little island over there preaching. Well, I'm pretty sure that probably the devil played on his mind. But let me tell you something. Titus' ministry at Crete was just as important as Priscilla and Aquila at Corinth and at other places they went. So, we see here that Paul was sent, and every preacher ought to be sent by God. Now, I'll just make a bold statement here on the radio. If you're not sent by God, get out of it. Amen. If you figure out God's not called you to preach, get out of it. If you're in preaching for money or fame or I know back in the day, you know, people used to get those preachers, used to get those little cards, and they'd go in the hospitals. I think some men may have, I hope they didn't, I hope some men didn't announce their call to preach just so they can get in the hospital. Why, brother, good night. That's crazy. Amen. I mean, listen, a preaching is not just something that carries a lot of fame with it. Preaching is hard work. Preaching is what God's called you to do. Preaching is not a career. It's a calling, and it's a lifetime calling. Amen. You say, how long do you preach? You preach till you die. You see, if you're a mechanic, electrician, a doctor, a nurse, you can retire at 65. And you can go on vacations and you can enjoy life. If you're a preacher, amen, you may have to step down from your church at a certain age, but you never, if you got it inside you, you don't retire from preaching. Now, I think about baseball managers. I was thinking the other day about maybe a couple of managers that I have known of over the years, and they'll retire. They'll stay out of it about a year, and then they'll get another team. They'll go back to manage. You know why? It's in their blood. They can't quit. And old Jeremiah tried to quit, and he couldn't quit. Amen. Now, let me read on what God said. Verse number 16, the Bible said, "But they have not all obeyed the gospel. For Isaiah saith, Lord, who hath believed our report?" Now, I want to stop right here. I don't want to make anybody mad what I'm going to say right here, but I'm going to say this to you. Everybody you preach to ain't going to listen to you. And you might as well just understand, amen, that this success Christianity, I can go out and preach and the thousands are going to get saved. Well, the Bible just don't back that up all the time. Amen. Now, when you preach, somebody will get saved. And if you preach in the power of the Holy Ghost, you will have some converts along the way. But I heard about a man, and he told a story. He came by our church, a church I was in years ago, a few years ago, and this man told a story. He said, "I was across the sea somewhere in the mission field. I was preaching." And he said, "I'd have hundreds saved every week, and those people had never heard about God, never heard the gospel, and they were hungry for the Word of God." He said, "But due to health problems and things, I had to come back to the States." And so I wanted to continue serving the Lord. So he said, I went to one of our western states. And he said, I planted a church. He said, I've been there, I believe, he said, 8 years, and I've had 8 people saved. Now, wait a minute. Is that man doing less of a work in the States than he was on the mission field across the sea? The answer to that question is no. Now, we read a prayer letter, and we judge the prayer letter on how many. Oh, this man's really doing something. He's had 37 people saved. Wait a minute. Preaching is sowing the Word of God. I was reading the book of Ecclesiastes yesterday, and God said so. He said, Solomon said, you can't tell whether this is going to prosper or that's going to prosper. The seed you sow today may come up and produce a preacher tomorrow. I'm talking about the importance of preaching, the importance of it. You know, it seemed to me that we have left preaching in this day and hour, but we need more preaching. We need more preaching. Let me say, talking about the issues will not solve anything, all right? Now, I'm going out on a limb here. I'm going to be real careful what I say because somebody will get mad at me. I have nothing wrong with podcasts. We have used podcasts here in the ministry. But I want to tell you that a podcast discussing doctrine will never do what preaching will do. I just want you to understand that. God chose preaching. Now, wait a minute. You say, well, preacher, this is a new thing that's come on. Do you think God didn't know about podcasts when he created the world? Do you think the sovereign God, do you think God's sitting up in heaven saying, oh, why, they've come up with podcasts, and Jesus may look over at God the Father and say, we might better send a band of angels to check into that podcast business. Well, we kind of missed it. We didn't realize that was coming. Absolutely not. God knew all this was coming, and yet God chose preaching. All right, God chose preaching. Now, let me get to the message of the Word of God, and I'm going to do something that some of you preachers probably don't like. It's probably irritable to you, and I hope you don't take offense to it. But my text is Titus chapter 1, verse number 3, where God talked about that God chose the preaching. Now, that's my text verse. I want to just go back here if I can. I'm going to go back here if I can find my scripture. Right here it is. I want to read to you Titus 1, 3 again, and then I want to do something. I want to show you something. Titus 1, 3, but hath in due times manifested his word through preaching, which is committed unto me according to the commandment of God our Savior. Now, that verse has to do with preaching. That's what I'm preaching from. But I'm going to explain preaching from 2 Timothy chapter number 4. So if you have a Bible, I want to hook these verses together, Titus 1, 3 being my text verse, and then I want to go to 2 Timothy chapter 4, verse number 2, and I want to explain to you the importance of preaching. By the way, this is exactly the way the Holy Ghost said for me to do this message. So if you got any problems with it, you take it up with the Lord. Amen. All right, 2 Timothy 4, 2. The Bible said, preach the word. Be instant in season, out of season. He said, rebuke. He said, reprove, rebuke, exhort with all longsuffering and doctrine. So I want to cover these today in the message. I'm talking about the importance of preaching. Number one. The Bible said, preach the word. Preach the word. Now, let me explain something to you. We preach the gospel to lost people, all right? The gospel need the, for I'm not ashamed of the gospel of Christ, Paul said, for it is the power of God and everyone that believeth, to the Jew first and also to the Greek. I'm not ashamed of the gospel. I'm not ashamed to preach the gospel. You preach the gospel to the unsaved. Now, I hear preachers saying, well, I'm just going to preach the gospel to my church. Well, wait a minute. The gospel gets people saved. But you don't preach the gospel to your church every Sunday. They don't need to be saved again. You've got to go on. You've got to mature them. You've got to grow them. So you preach the word to your church. You preach the word. All right, but Paul said that we're to preach the gospel, but Paul said we're to preach the word. Now, when I talk about the word being preached, I'm not to major on, now I might give a statistic every now and then, but I'm not to major on statistics. I'm not to major, and I may say something that you may think's political, but I'm not to major on politics in my preaching. I'm to major on the Bible. Now let me say, if you're a preacher and you're really sincere about your preaching, then you must believe that the Bible is the book for the preaching. And you must believe that what God said will work. And God has laid a plan down here to get people saved and to get people matured and to get people grown up in the Lord. And it is preaching. Remember that in your church. Now, you're pressured by the crowd and by other churches to have things in the church that is irrelevant to the gospel. I mean, churches are doing it all the time now. And you say, preacher, are you mad at them? No, I pray for pastors. I'm not going to tell people how to pastor their church. I'm not going to tell you what to do in your church. But I'm just simply telling you that I believe the preaching of the Word of God ought to be the thing that we major on, not the thing that we cut short. Now, I've said enough about that, so I'm going to move on. Now, when I talk about preach the Word, we should let the Holy Ghost and the Holy Spirit be our teacher. We should let Him teach us. Now, the preacher's got to know the Word before he can preach it. I'll give you an illustration. You go to a doctor. I want my doctor to be skilled in that field of, I went to the doctor here about a year ago. I had some bronchial issue. It ended up being bronchitis and some, I don't know what it was. I don't know if it could have been COVID, could have been RSV. I don't know. I don't really think it's either one. I don't know what it was. But anyway, my doctor, he doctored me about three different times for that. But my doctor, every time, he chose the right thing, and I got better, and he did something that was a little bit hadn't done in many years, and so we did it, and it worked. And my doctor was skilled in the medicine. I've got confidence, number one, in the Lord, but I do have confidence in my medical doctor that he helps take care of my health. I go to other doctors for other things. I go to my eye doctor. I have confidence in him that he'll do the right thing. I've had him longer than I've had any other doctor. He's been my doctor now for, 27 years. I guess he's been my doctor. And so he's took care of my eye condition. Now, here's the thing about that. When I sit under a man of God, I want that man of God to tell me the truth in love. I want him to explain to me the Word of God. I want him to expound the Word of God. Now, some people can't expound the Word, so they just pound the Word. Well, pounding the Word will never do any good. Skinning the sheep every service is not going to do any good. But you must preach the Word. Preach what the Bible says. You know, I'm not interested in what you say. I'm not interested in what your preacher thinks. I'm not interested in what your organization thinks. I'm not interested in what organized religion thinks. I'm interested in what the Bible says, the King James Bible. I'm interested in what that book says. And if I can go, but I don't live right to go to heaven. I live right because I'm going to heaven. Amen. But the Bible has so much for us to look at. Amen. So, I had to preach the Word. Now, Psalm 119:18, open thou mine eyes, that I may behold wondrous things out of thy law. Now, the preacher needs his eyes open to the Word of God. Now, the preacher don't need to just grab a verse and preach it. Amen. He don't need to grab a verse and preach that and grab a verse and preach this. I mean, he needs to study the Word of God. Study to show thyself approved unto God, a workman that needeth not to be ashamed, rightly dividing the word of truth. You see, you have a responsibility, preachers. I have one on the radio. Now, I'm not your radio pastor. Now, you know, over the years, people have wanted to send me their tithes to the ministry. I've always discouraged that. Now, if you want to send an offering, that's fine, but your tithes ought to go to the local church. You ought to have a local pastor that you look up to as far as following him, not worshiping him, but follow him in the Word of God. Now, some folk don't have a church in their area. I understand that. But I'm saying to you that I'm not your pastor. But, some of you listen to me every day. I'm on the radio somewhere every day of my life. Now, I have a responsibility. Although I'm not a pastor, I'm working as an evangelist, but I have the responsibility of rightly dividing the word of truth. I preach to thousands of people every day of my life. All right? I know that. I know that. Based on the letters, card letters I get, based on the coverage area of the stations I'm on, I'm preaching to a vast radio audience today. I'm preaching to people that are backslid. I'm preaching to people that are in the center of God's will. I'm preaching to old people, young people, middle-aged people. I'm preaching to sick people. I'm preaching to well people. I'm preaching to people of well means. I'm preaching to people ain't got a dime. I'm preaching to a vast radio audience. And my job on the radio is to rightly divide the Word of God. My job is not to be dishonest with you. My job is not to tell you what you want to hear just for gain or material gain or money. My job is to preach the Word of God to you in love and to help you grow in the Lord. That's my job. Now, John 14:26 says, But the Comforter, which is the Holy Ghost, the Bible said, whom the Father will send in my name, he shall teach you all things and bring all things to your remembrance. Whatsoever I have said unto you. Now the Holy Spirit is the one that will teach you. He's going to teach you. Now 1 Corinthians chapter number 2 verse number 12 says, the Bible said, now we have received not the spirit of the world, but the spirit which is of God, that we might know the things that are freely given to us of God. Now I don't have the spirit of the world inside me. I've got the spirit of the Holy Ghost inside me. I do have the old carnal nature still there, but what I'm saying is I've not received the spirit of the world when I got saved. I received the spirit of God. Now the reason today that we have such a false doctrine is that lost men have tried to understand the Bible. Now, I want to tell you, the devil's got his preachers. Now you better be careful with watching preachers on social media if you don't know who they are. You better be careful about going on the internet and just grabbing some preacher and, oh, he sounds good. Let me tell you something. Amen. Poison can taste good till it kills you. Amen. I mean, remember the man put the poison in the Kool-Aid? I mean, let me say this to you. We've got people out there today and they have poisoned the Word of God. We've got people out there today, they're preaching for money, they're preaching for gain, they're preaching for popularity, they're preaching to have men follow them. They don't back a local church, they don't have the right Bible, and so therefore, they're not preaching the gospel, they're not preaching the Word of God. But thank God we have some men across this country on radio, and some on TV, and some on in book form that are getting it out, but we have men that are preaching and teaching the Word of God. We have some good men that are helping people, and you ought to cleave to those men and thank God for them in this day and hour which we're living in. All right, now let me read to you 1 Corinthians chapter 2 verse number 13, which things also we speak, not in the words which man's wisdom teacheth, but which the Holy Ghost teacheth, comparing spiritual things with spiritual. Now, what we do there, that's talking about the Word of God. Now, in the preacher does not speak the Bible with the words of man's wisdom. Now, here's the deal. I'm not against commentaries again, but a lot of commentaries today, really, to be honest with you, shouldn't even have been written. Because a lot of men try to understand God in these commentaries. Now, listen. There are verses in the Bible that I do not understand. There are verses in the Bible that you will never understand, all right? If you did, you'd be God. Now, the Bible is not everything God knows. The Bible's everything God wanted you to know and me to know. But there are still things in that Bible, because He is God and we're man, that we're going to have a hard time getting our hands around. But I believe this, if you pray over the Scripture, I believe there's not a scripture in there God won't give you light on. Some men might understand this portion, while some other men may understand that. I'm not very gifted in prophecy. Some men are. All right? But what I'm saying to you is this today. The preaching of the Word of God, we compare spiritual things to spiritual. And I believe that's taking one verse and comparing it to another. I believe that you never build a doctrine on one verse in the Bible. Well, friend, we come to the end of our radio broadcast for Saturday, July 4th, Sunday, July the 5th. It has been a great joy to be with you on radio this week. I hope you'll be found in the house of God somewhere on this weekend, worshiping our blessed Lord and Savior. And sinner friend, if you're not saved, the Bible said, "For whosoever shall call upon the name of the Lord shall be saved." You ought to bow your head today and ask the Lord to save you, and He'll do that. God be with you until next week is my prayer. Well, friends, I want to thank you for listening to today's Gospel Pulpit radio broadcast. 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I'm Brother Ricky Cawthorn. 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
2: The current temperature, 69 degrees.

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pointing souls to Jesus Christ. 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Friend, if you don't know the Lord as your personal Savior, Jesus died for you, rose again for your sins. And the Bible says, for whosoever shall call upon the name of the Lord shall be saved. The Bible says that if thou shalt confess with thy mouth the Lord Jesus and shalt believe in thine heart that God hath raised him from the dead, thou shalt be saved. I hope you'll bow your head and ask Jesus Christ into your heart today and become a Bible-believing Christian. And if you do that, I hope you'll contact us so that we can help you grow in the Lord. God bless you, and thanks for listening to the Gospel Voice of the Mountains, 107.3 FM.

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2: The current temperature, 68 degrees.

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2: yes,
1: hope we could be a blessing and a help to you. 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And Brother Russell Sheets is going to do the preaching, and close to home, it's going to be singing for us. So we ask you to pray for these folks and pray for our services. And Brother Graham will be having services this today at worship services 11, Sunday school's 9:45. And this is every Sunday, and
2: Amen.
1: Sunday nights, every services, and I'm sure he'd be glad to have you come to visit with him.
2: Amen.
1: And also, Brother, what is your name?
3: Fred.
1: Johnny. I apologize about that. Brother Max is having revival that's starting tonight. And pray for the, Brother Mickey as he brings the word and the singers that come.
2: Amen.
1: And he has services every Sunday at 11, Sunday school's at 10, and then on the second and the fourth Sunday night, he has services at 6. So
2: Amen.
1: Any of these services, I'm sure they'd be glad to have you to come.
2: Yep.
1: We're going to give away to Brother Jesse a little bit, so pray for him as he comes and be with us, and pray as we try to sing. But let us pray. Father, we come to you in the name of Jesus to thank you, Lord, for letting us be here today. Lord, we ask you to bless our brethren. Lord, I pray you just use them in a mighty way. Bless Brother Jesse, Lord, as he brings the word. God, just give him liberty. Just anoint him afresh from on high. And Lord, I pray you just help us, Lord, to have attentive ears to the word. That, Lord, we find, Lord, search your hearts, that we have anything there that needs to be taken care of. God, I pray you deal with us. Pray you'd show us, Lord, what we need to do. And, Father, what you do, we'll give you praise and give you glory. Bless us, Lord, in our song today. Bless this hour that we have, this time we have this morning. We pray, Lord, for Brother Jesse. Just use him. And, Lord, we thank you for him. And we just ask your blessing upon him. Forgive us and where we fail you. For this we ask in Jesus' name. Amen.
2: Amen.
4: Amen.
2: Thank you, Lord.
1: I can't feel at home in this world.
2: Amen. Amen.

0: Amen.
1: Amen.
0: Amen.
1: Hallelujah. Amen. Amen. Amen. Thank y'all. Amen. Thank the Lord. Amen. Preach, preach.
2: Amen. Well, it's good to know that one of these days when life on earth is over that I'll exit out of here. Amen. And I'll be in the presence of my Savior. Amen. Yeah. Looking forward to that day. Amen. I'm glad He's given me a work to do while I'm here, but I tell you, I sure am looking forward to being with Him one of these days. If you would, if you have a Bible and you're able to follow along with us this morning, I would have you to turn to Judges chapter number 2. Judges chapter number 2, and we'll read a little bit in chapter number 1. We're not going to read it all just for the sake of time. I know I don't have much time on the radio, but I do want to give you what the Lord's laid upon my heart today. And I hope and pray it's a blessing to you. But look here with me, and we'll look at the first 4 verses of chapter number 2, and we'll omit reading there. But it says, "And an angel of the Lord came up from Gilgal to Bochim and said, I've made you to go up out of Egypt, and have brought you unto the land which I swear unto you, unto your father, excuse me, and I said, I will never break my covenant with you." I'm glad that God doesn't break His covenant, amen. "And He said, ye shall make no league with the inhabitants of the land, but ye shall throw down their altars." But notice this, "But ye have not obeyed my voice. Why have ye done this? Wherefore I also said, I will not drive them out from before you, but they shall be as thorns in your side, and their gods shall be a snare unto you. And it came to pass, when the angel of the Lord spake these words unto all the children of Israel, that the people lifted up their voices and wept." I want to look for just a few moments this morning on the danger of an incomplete victory. Amen. Let's pray and ask the Lord to help us this morning as we study. Heavenly Father, God, we thank You for grace and mercy. God, we're thankful that You love us. God, thank You for sending Your Son to die on an old rugged cross, shed His blood that we might have life, and Father, that we might have it eternally and more abundantly. God, I pray that You touch us this morning, give us unction and liberty to preach, remove us out of the way, that You get all glory and honor to Yourself, for You alone are worthy. God, move in a mighty and special way. We're looking for You to give the increase this morning. Anything that's done, we know it'll come directly from Your hands through the Word of God. And God, we pray that You would move today. God, I love You. Father, I give You praise and honor and glory, for You alone are worthy. In Jesus' name we do pray. Amen and amen. So we're going to look just at 3 things out of this text. And the children of Israel at this time, we know, of course, that already they have been brought up out of the captivity of Egypt into the land which God had promised them. And what I'm going to do, I'm going to try to draw a parallel to where we're living today. But we know the God that they serve, because I'm glad, hey, He's still the same God today. Amen. He still extends the same call unto us today. But the people now, they have been in battle pursuing that land that God had given them. But notice, think about this. Just as we must pursue the life that God wants us to live for Him. Amen. And remember, Canaan, here in your Bible, it is not a type and picture of heaven. No, Canaan is a type and picture of living in that victorious life that Christ comes to offer. Amen. When you have a fullness of Christ, when you have exactly what God wants you to have in this life. Amen. But there is a battle that is raging inside of every believer's heart, and it's the same battle the children of Israel are fighting here in the text. And it's a battle for something that God has promised that we can have through His instructions. Amen. Amen. I want you to see number 1 in this. I want you to see some commands that were given. But before the commands were given, there was a salvation that takes place. So I want to lay the groundwork for this. Hey, Israel has been brought out of Egypt, the type of the world. The law was not given until they had been brought out. Amen. Instruction on the land that they were supposed to go into was not given until they were brought out of the land of Egypt.
0: Right.
2: Let's take a... And I'll just give this in a way, let me just move on past this. I want to give you what the Lord's laid on my heart. But God's children, hey, they're not given orders until they have been enlisted in the army of the Lord. Amen. The Bible says, "Those whom I love, I rebuke and chasten." He only chastens those that are His own. Amen. And when we're brought out of Egypt, as it is in the Bible, that's when we get saved. Amen. That's when we're born again, brought out of this world, and God is trying to bring us to a place place where he wants us. Amen. And that is to have victory in this life. But once a man has been born again, then he is called to the standard. Amen. That's the command that we're talking about here. Hey, he's called to the standard. Called to live by the rules and do what his master bids. Amen. My desire, amen, as a born again Christian is to do what my master bids me to do. Amen. It's to do what God has instructed me to do. It's to do exactly what the Word of God tells me that I should do. And we are as the children of Israel here in the Word. We're given a work to do, commands to obey after that we have been delivered. I'm glad he didn't try to change me, amen, before he saved me. But I'm glad that he found me just as I was. Amen. That he saved my soul and then he began to work in my heart. You know, we don't, I told a church where I was preaching there Wednesday night, I said, you know, if somebody comes through the back door, tattoos all over them, piercings all in their face, I said, don't you dare say anything to them about that. Amen. If you don't know the condition of their heart, if they need to be saved, amen. If now they claim to be saved and they're trying to be a member of the church, yeah, then it's time to say something about that. But God does not cleanse us before he saves us. Amen. We must confess those sins and then be saved, and then he'll begin to cleanse us, amen, and clean us up, amen. But notice this, the faithfulness in God, of God in never breaking his covenant. I like what he says there. He says, and I swear unto your fathers, and I said, I will never break my covenant with you. I'm losing my train of thought here, but the faithfulness of God in never breaking his covenant with us should engage us to live for him, amen. The fact that God was never going to break his covenant with Israel, hey, that should have been a powerful engagement for them to do the work that he had instructed them to do. Amen. They've been given something, a land that flowed with milk and honey. Amen. But yet they still could not complete the work. Amen. You know, but the faithfulness of God in never breaking his covenant should engage us to live for him, not to pass the buck and live for ourselves. But the command was this. It was to drive out the people that were not of God in order for one thing and one thing only, to remain pure for God. Amen. They were to drive out the inhabitants of the land so that they could remain pure for the sake of serving the Lord. Amen. Right. This is very important. This is very important in a Christian's life. Sure. I'm not saying that you're to be ugly and mean to this world. No, you can't cut off connection to this world because we're called to be a light to a lost and dying world. Right. But what we're talking about here, we must be sanctified just as God desired to sanctify that land for his children. He wants to sanctify your heart for our benefit. Amen. Amen. To utterly drive out the world and to get rid of it no matter the cost. Amen. We're called to do in our own Christian life just as the Israelites were called to do when entering into that land of Canaan. Amen. To have that victory, to drive out the world so that they would remain pure. Amen. For their Lord and Master. Amen. And that's a command to each and every one of us today. Amen. When we get saved, God is trying to grow us and bring us to that place that he wants us to come to. Amen. He's trying to show you the life that he would have you to live. And you know what he's trying to do? He's trying to drive out the inhabitants of this old sin-stricken heart, the inhabitants of this old fleshly, vile, wicked being, and so he can bring us to where he wants us to be. Amen. So that we can remain pure from him. Amen. Now we see the command in verse number 1 and 2 there that he's called them to come out and he's promised that he would never break his covenant with them. And he said that you should make no league with the inhabitants of this land and you shall throw down their altars. But I want you to see in the end of verse number 2, he says, but ye have not obeyed my voice. Why have you done this? We find that the Israelites here in the text, they have the same problem that most of us have. When entering into that land, what God had in store for them, and entering into that life that God has in store for you and I. Think about this. They went to where they were comfortable, and they stopped. But let me give you this, my friend. God has not called us to comfortable. God has not called us to comfortable, but he's called us to work for him, to serve for him. I thought about this, you know, work. Hey, the work that they were called to do here, it was uncomfortable work. Amen. You don't want to, especially people that's trying to follow the Lord. You don't want to hurt people, you know, and you don't want to hurt yourself in the process. But you know what? No man hires a servant and gives him a job sitting in the air conditioner and eating potato chips. Amen. Work is hard. Amen. And it's a work to keep up the vessel. It's a work to keep up the land that God had given to them. But you know, it's not, it may not be comfortable to get rid of the sin that's in your life, but I promise you it's still part of the work that we're called to do. But rather, God said in the sweat of our brow that we work. Amen. That's when we work. When we work, hey, we're to work. We're to put forth an effort. We've been called out for a purpose, and that purpose is to serve God. So the Israelites, they started doing the work. And they worked toward the place that God desired them to come to. You know, you go through the book of Joshua and you can read about where they entered into the land and they're doing the work. Amen. They're being obedient to God, but somewhere along the way they began to get comfortable, I believe. Amen. They began to find complacency and but along the way, I believe this is something caught their eye. Right. Think about this. And this is a little bit of branchology here, but, this is what I think maybe some of them thought. Why would we utterly destroy and drive out all these things when they can work for us and serve us? You say, where do you get that from? Go back to chapter number 1 and we'll look at just a few verses in it. Look at verse number 28. And it came to pass when Israel was strong that they put the Canaanites to tribute. They didn't drive them out. Look there with me in verse number 30. It says, but the Canaanites dwelt among them and became tributaries. Amen. Look there with me in verse number 33. The inhabitants of Beth Shemesh and Beth Anath became tributaries unto them. Amen. Verse number 35. You see, the Amorites would dwell in Mount of Heres and Ajalon and in Shalabim, and yet the hand of the house of Joseph prevailed so that they became tributaries. Right. Well, you know what a tributary is? Amen. If you know anything about rivers and streams and things like that, it's a tributary, something that flows into something else.
1: Right.
2: Well, one thing that I don't want is this world flowing into me. Amen. And God did not, God told them to utterly drive them out, utterly destroy that people and get rid of them because He wanted His people to be pure for His Word. He wanted His people to be pure so that they could live for Him. But so much, but friends, so often in these days, what we find is we've got Christian people that don't desire that pureness of living for God, but then they have a million tributaries from this world flowing into their life, and they wonder why they can't do the work for God.
1: Right.
2: Amen. They wonder why they have no victory. They wonder why they have only, maybe they know that they're saved, but they continue letting those tributaries from the world that they would not cut off flow into their life. Amen. They made the people of the land to be tributaries and used them for their benefit and gain. So what's the big issue with putting the world to your service? Let me give you this. Because they don't leave their gods and ways behind for you. Amen. We can't put the world to our service because you know what? It's not going to leave the paganness to serve us. No. Hey, it's going to engulf us as well. Amen. Your sin may seem as something that serves your flesh well, but do not heed the desire. If you do not destroy it or utterly drive it away, it will come back. Amen. I don't know what it is that you're holding on to because you're comfortable. Now, I told this, maybe it's this telephone right here. You say, well, it makes me comfortable. Well, if it's causing you trouble, amen, just get rid of it. Throw it. Hey, utterly destroy that thing. Hey, maybe it's the wine bottle. You say, well, I just take a little bit to feel good every now and again. Well, no, the Bible says throw it away. Get rid of it. Amen. Make yourself pure for the work of the Lord. Amen. Much like the Laodiceans over there in the book of Revelation, are we? You know, and the way these Israelites were in this time, only wanting part of what God called for.
1: Sure.
2: And stopping when you get comfortable. That lukewarm church. Those that the Bible says that God said He'd spew them out of His mouth.
1: Right.
2: I hate to be this way. I hate to think like this, but I honestly believe in this generation that God's about ready just to spew us out and be done with us. Amen. Because this is the most lukewarm, most wishy-washy group of people that I've ever seen in my life. Amen. Now, we're called to be set apart, sanctified, not to keep my treasures from the world and expect God to love me even though I'm living in blatant sin. No, that's not the way this thing works. No, Jesus saved me. Hey, He said, I'm made a new creature. Behold, all things are passed away, and behold, all things are become new. Amen. I'm not to live there anymore. I'm to crucify the works of the flesh, to cut off the tributaries of this world and live for God. Amen. Matthew Henry said it like this, and I think I say it about every time I preach, but the grace of God in calling a sinner is a powerful engagement to holiness. Amen. The fact that God loved you and I enough to save our soul, to deliver us from the land of Egypt, deliver us from this present evil world, and yet we try to take Egypt with us.
1: Right. Yep. Amen. Amen.
2: But anyways, let's look on down before I run out of time here. Number three, we see the command, and then we see the cease from the command. Now we see the consequential future over in verse number three down through. We'll look at these few verses. Now I'll try to be quick, but it says, "Wherefore I also said, I will not drive them out from before you, but they shall be as thorns in your sides, and their gods shall be a snare unto you. And it came to pass when the angel of the Lord spake these words unto all the children of Israel, that the people lifted up their voice and wept." The Israelites failed to remove the things and people God instructed them to remove or destroy, and it caused them a catastrophic failure and a devastating future. You know, if you know anything about the book of Judges, right here is where the downfall of the children of Israel start. You see where this is where they forsake the Lord and they begin to follow after the gods of the Canaanite people, all of the pagan people of that land, because they did not utterly drive them out the way that God told them to. Amen. You know where false religion is born, which I believe it's born when people get, maybe they get saved, but then they want to hang on to the things of this world. Amen. Some of them get right with God, but they want this new age religion stuff. Maybe some of them have got saved. I don't know. I don't know anybody's heart but my own, but they want to hang on to the worldly feeling. Amen. God loves all, you know, God is all love, you know, but no, God is love, but he's also justice, and he's also a holy God and righteous God that cannot look upon sin. Amen. But God said that they would be a continual burden and a thorn in the flesh, and the world's sin would overtake them. That's what he told them right there. Their God shall be a snare unto you. You know what a snare is? It's something you get caught in. God said, you're going to get caught up in this.
1: Right.
2: And when God said all this, and he says, "And it came to pass when the angel of the Lord spake these words unto all the children of Israel, that the people lifted up their voice and wept." You know, I was looking right here. I don't see a place where they repented of this. In verse number four, it seems that there's no repentance for this. They're still focused on what they can gain in the future from keeping these people.
1: Right.
2: And that's the way we are. God calls us out on sin.
1: Yeah.
2: And maybe we get sad because we got caught.
1: Right.
2: But there's no repentance.
1: Sure.
2: Hey, we need to see that thing as God sees it. Hey, God showed them how he saw that sin.
1: Right.
2: He said, it's going to engulf you and you're going to be taken.
1: Sure.
2: That's what he said. Their God shall be a snare unto you. He said, you're going to be trapped.
1: Yeah.
2: And you know what? God has said the same thing about each and every sin that we deal with today.
1: Right.
2: Amen. You can't study that Bible and tell me any different. That he has showed us everything that we need to abstain from.
1: Amen.
2: And he has showed us the consequences from joining in with those things. Hey, but think about this. You know, we've been given this word. We've been given that. But we're just like they are. We keep it because we're comfortable.
1: Amen.
2: Amen. We might cry because we get caught like a little youngin'. But there's no repentance from
1: right.
2: that. Hey, repent of your sins. Amen. Move on from those things. Hey, the Bible says if we confess our sin, I'm glad. Hey, he's faithful and just to forgive it. Amen. But you know what? If we don't repent and confess, you know what? It's still there. Amen. Our fellowship is hindered. If you do not purge and sanctify your life, you will remain the same person you were before the Lord called you out. Amen. You know what? They've come into this land. The Lord's brought them out of Egypt. But they've kept the things of the world as they went into the land that God wanted them to be in. You know what? You can be saved and be out of the will of God.
1: Amen.
2: Amen. You can be saved and get caught back up in the things of this world.
1: Sure, right.
2: Amen. Hey, we're called to cut those things off before they come back
1: right.
2: to get us.
1: Amen.
2: Amen. Before sin comes back to bite us in the

0: 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A cry that was
1: 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The current temperature, 67 degrees.
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2: Romans chapter number 1, and we'll begin in verse number 1. The Bible said, Paul, a servant of Jesus Christ, called to be an apostle, separated unto the gospel of God, which he had promised afore by his prophets in the Holy Scriptures, concerning his Son, Jesus Christ our Lord, which was made of the seed of David according to the flesh, and declared to be the Son of God with power, according to the Spirit of holiness, by the resurrection from the dead, by whom we have received grace and apostleship for the obedience to the faith among all nations for his name, among whom are ye also the called of Jesus Christ. To all that be in Rome, beloved of God, called to be saints, grace to you and peace from God our Father, and the Lord Jesus Christ. First, I thank my God through Jesus Christ for you all, that your faith is spoken throughout the whole world. For God is my witness, whom I serve with my spirit in the gospel of his Son, that without ceasing I make mention of you always in my prayers, making request, if by any means now at length I might have a prosperous journey by the will of God to come unto you. For I long to see you, that I may impart unto you some spiritual gift, to the end you may be established. That is, that I may be comforted together with you by the mutual faith both of you and me. Now I would not have you ignorant, brethren, that oftentimes I purposed to come unto you, but was led hitherto, that I might have some fruit among you also, even as among other Gentiles. I am a debtor both to the Greeks and to the barbarians, both to the wise and to the unwise. So as much as in me is, I am ready to preach the gospel to you that are at Rome also. For I am not ashamed of the gospel of Christ, for it is the power of God unto salvation to everyone that believeth, to the Jew first and also to the Greek. As the Apostle Paul begins his Roman epistle, I want to point out in verse number 1 that he says here that he'd been separated under the gospel of God. This deals with his separation under the gospel. Now note in verse number 9, the Bible said, whom I serve with my spirit in the gospel of his Son. And so this deals with Paul's service in the gospel of the Lord Jesus Christ. Then we can behold Paul's sincerity in the gospel of Jesus Christ in verse 15. He said, so as much as in me is, I am ready to preach the gospel to you that are at Rome also. Then in verse 16, there's the sureness of the gospel of the Lord Jesus Christ. For I'm not ashamed of the gospel of Christ, for it is the power of God unto salvation to everyone that believeth, to the Jew first and also to the Greek. Here we have a gospel preacher in verse 15 and the gospel power in verse number 16. These thoughts in mind, I'm a preacher with the help of God today on the goal of the gospel preacher. What is the intention of God's servant that's preaching the death, burial, and resurrection of the Lord Jesus Christ? Well, I could summarize it as a twofold thing. First, it is to evangelize the sinner, and it is also to establish the saints in the things of the most holy faith. Thank God for the preacher, man, that's still telling the world that Jesus saves, Jesus saves. We see the gospel preacher in his purpose, as seen in verse number 1. Paul, a servant of Jesus Christ, called to be an apostle, separate on the gospel of God. Now, there are three things that immediately stand out in this Roman letter that deal with Paul's ministry as a gospel preacher. First, we see his service. He was a servant of Jesus Christ. And by the way, that's still what a gospel preacher is. He's a servant of the Lord Jesus Christ. Secondly, the Bible said that he is called to be an apostle. So that deals with his service, but called to be an apostle deals with his sending. In fact, the word apostle literally means a sent one. And so we understand by that he was sent by God with a mission. And that mission was to preach a gospel of the Lord Jesus Christ. He preached a gospel both to the Jews and the Gentiles. But we know that God had a purpose in his life that he would be the apostle to the Gentile people. And so we thank the Lord for his sending. So there's his service, there's his sending, but then there's his separation under the gospel of God. God has used this man's life to separate him for the cause of Jesus Christ. Gospel preaching was God's purpose for the life of the Apostle Paul. He took him from being a religious man that had fought against the cause of Christ to regenerating him, saving him, and now turning him into someone that is reaching the world with the gospel of Christ. Is that not a blessing? And so God has separated him under the gospel of God. And so the gospel preacher has both a calling and he has a commission for Christ in preaching the cross and letting the world know that Jesus Christ is the sinner's Savior. And I thank the Lord for that. Now in verse number 1, Paul had a ministry that he was to fulfill. We understand that God has called him to do this great work of being a gospel preacher. But now in verse 2 through 4, there's a message.

0: Christ. He was veiled in the Old Testament. He is unveiled in the New Testament. As we look from this point of view, looking back at the cross, we can see all the shadows and the types and the figures of the Old Testament that pointed us to the Lord Jesus Christ. Oh, I say thank God for this message that had been foretold about the Son of God. He'd be the seed of David according to the flesh. That is, he would be from the tribe of Judah. He'd be the rightful heir of the throne of David, and God would raise him up in that way. And in fact, when you study your Bible, you'll find Matthew begins his gospel by declaring that Jesus is the son of David and the son of Abraham. He is clearly identifying Jesus as the King of the Jews, the promised Messiah, the one that was to come. And so I want to say thank God for the promise of Christ found in God's holy word. What had been foretold by the prophets was fulfilled by our Lord's passion and his subsequent resurrection. Some 1,000 years before, beforehand, we find David declaring in Psalm 22 about the cross of Christ. Listen to these prophetic words and look and see our Lord upon the cross of Calvary as he died for the sinner's sin. The Bible said this, I'm poured out like water and all my bones are out of joint. My heart is like wax. It melteth in the midst of my bowels. My strength is dried up like a potsherd, and my tongue cleaveth to my jaws. And thou hast brought me into the dust of death. For dogs have compassed me. The assembly of the wicked have enclosed me. They pierced my hands and my feet. I may tell all my bones, for they look and stare upon me. They part my garments among them and cast lots upon my vesture. And so we understand that many of those details found 1,000 years beforehand in Psalm 22 were literally fulfilled when Jesus died on the cross of Calvary. I would say, thank God what was foretold has been fulfilled in the death of the Son of God. And so I praise the Lord for that. Another great example of prophetic truth about Christ is the prophet Isaiah, 700 years before that Jesus would be born. In Isaiah 53, he saw the sufferings of the Savior. Hallelujah. He saw that Jesus would be able to justify the ungodly through his death on the cross. And this is what Isaiah said in Isaiah 53 and verse number 4 and verse number 5. He said, surely he hath borne our griefs and carried our sorrows. Yet we did esteem him stricken, smitten of God, and afflicted. But he was wounded for our transgressions. He was bruised for our iniquities. And the chastisement of our peace was upon him. And with his stripes we are healed. Hallelujah. I say thank God that Jesus Christ was foretold that he would come and he would take our place. He would die for our sin. He would die in our stead so we can be saved by the marvelous grace of God. I say it is the most glorious message. It is the most gracious message that God can send to you and I, that Jesus Christ would die for the sinner so we could be saved by his marvelous grace. And so I say thank God for these prophetic truths that are revealed. There's a redemptive work of Christ had it been foretold. But can I say this? There's a resurrection of Christ that was also foretold in the Old Testament. I refer to David once again. I believe it's in Psalm that we'll find this statement. Psalm 16 and verse number 10. And so he said, for thou wilt not leave my soul in hell, neither wilt thou suffer thine Holy One to see corruption. And of course, as we said, the book of Acts, we know that is given in essence proving that Jesus Christ is who the prophet had uttered and spoken about there. And it was fulfilled. Hallelujah. And so ain't you thankful today that he not only died on the cross, but that he rose again for the glory and honor of his heavenly Father. Amen. And so today I praise him and I give him glory. Now there's something about this statement about Paul in Romans 1:5 that I'd like to look at. It is said here, by whom we have received grace and apostleship. Now that is quite important in studying God's word, because what God is doing here is letting us see that salvation comes before our service to God. It was grace before it was apostleship. And that's still the way it is in God's divine timetable today. Oh, the book of Ephesians said, for by grace are you saved through faith. And that not yourselves, it is the gift of God, not of works, lest any man should boast. That is salvation. It's a work of God. It's what Christ has done for us to redeem us from our sin and to save us from our own shame in this life.
1: And so I say, thank the Lord.

0: for Calvary and what Jesus would do for us. But grace is how God saves you and I. But then, after we're saved by the grace of God, he continued in that same Ephesian letter of Ephesians chapter 2 and verse 10. And he said, "For we are his workmanship, created in Christ Jesus unto good works, which God had before ordained that we should walk in them." So we're not saved by our good works, but we're saved to do good works as the children of God. And so Paul's letting us know he had been saved, miraculously changed on the Damascus Road. The Lord had changed his life forever. He turned his life around, and now the persecutor has become a preacher, and the one that had been an enemy is now the very one that is evangelizing those who need the Son of God. Well, I'm telling you, he got saved, and now he's serving the Lord. And can I just say this to everybody here? When you get saved by the grace of God, that's not the end of it. Amen. God saves everybody he saves with a purpose in mind that they serve him. Hallelujah. And so God's got a will for your life. God's got a plan for your life. God's got a desire for your life. In Paul's life, that desire was, that call was to be a gospel preacher of the Lord Jesus Christ. Amen. I say thank God for this call on his life and what God has him doing for the glory of the Lord. You see, the reach of the gospel ministry is then stated. He said this was for the obedience to the faith among all nations. How many notice that now in your copy of the Word of God? It's for obedience to the faith among all nations and for His name. And so the reach of the gospel, it is including all nations. Then the representation of the gospel ministry is for Christ's namesake. And so the nations and His name are the very reasons that the gospel preacher goes with the gospel of Jesus Christ. Amen? Hallelujah. And so I want to say this, in a day that many men are exalting their own names, may we be reminded that Paul was exalting the name that was above every name. He's lifting the name of the Lord Jesus Christ up. I want to tell you, that's the purpose of gospel ministry. It is to go into all nations and preach a gospel to every creature to let them know a means has been given and a message has been sent that can save the vilest sinner that will believe. And that ministry is to be done to the glory of His holy and precious name. Amen. So today, if we fail to exalt Jesus Christ, we have missed everything that God intended us to do in the ministry of the gospel. Amen. The gospel's not about my accomplishments. The gospel's not about my actions. The gospel is all about Christ Jesus and what He's done for us. Amen? And so I say thank the Lord for that. I give Him glory. And so Paul had fellowship within the family of God, as seen in verse 6 and verse number 7. He said this, "Among whom ye are also the called of Jesus Christ." Can I just stop and say this? You don't have to be a preacher to be called. In fact, everybody that's saved by the grace of God, you are viewed in God's sight as called in Jesus Christ. Male and female, rich and poor, educated, uneducated, whoever you are, wherever you're from, ain't you glad, thank God, when you got saved, you are the called in Jesus Christ. Amen. Amen. Hallelujah. And so Paul is looking at these individuals. Now remember this, Paul's not been to Rome yet. But he loves people he don't even know. He longs to be around people he don't even know. You know why that is? It's because God put something in him to love the people of God. Amen. I say hallelujah. And so now look at what he says in the very next verse. It's quite important. He says in verse 7, "To all that be in Rome, beloved of God, called to be saints, grace to you and peace from God our Father and the Lord Jesus Christ." His introduction in the letter to the church at Rome, but he reminds him of two things in verse 7. He says, "I want you to know that you're beloved of God and you're the called of Christ." If you're saved by the grace of God, you are the beloved of God. That means God loves you. Hallelujah. Anybody thankful that God's your Father? Hallelujah. Anybody thankful that on your worst day that God still loves you? Hallelujah. I'm glad I don't have to be good for God to love me. Oh, I'm telling you, He loves me in grace. Hallelujah. But because He first loved me, it's why I want to live for Him and love Him. Praise God. He's worthy today of being praised. Amen. He's worthy of all the glory and the honor and the praise. And so today, you're beloved of God. and you're called in Christ. Amen. I know oftentimes we make this statement, and it's good to have a low view of yourself in this regard, in the fact that we're not prideful. But we often make the statement that we're of no count or we're no good. But that's not true after you get saved. Because after you get saved, you're a son of God. You're a child of the King. You belong to the King of Kings and the Lord of Lords. Hallelujah. And you know what that does in my heart? That don't make me proud. What that does in my heart, that humbles me. That as unworthy as I am, undeserving as I am, unfit as I am, I'm a son of God today. I've been adopted in the family. I've been birthed in the family. Listen, I'm going to be married in the family. Every way you can get in a family, I'm in the family of God this morning. I say thank God for old time salvation. That'll change your life forever. Amen. Hallelujah. The goal of that gospel preacher is to preach the cross of the Son of God. Amen? So, we're saved by grace. We're beloved of God and called in Christ. So, we've looked at the preacher in his purpose. Now, look at the gospel preacher in his passion. As we look at verse 8 through verse 15, you're going to see the heart of the Apostle Paul begin to unfold in this text of Scripture. Oh, I'm telling you, he had a heart for souls. He had a heart for the saints of God, and he had a heart for souls. Oh, look what the Bible says here concerning his desire in the gospel. In these verses, he is longing to preach Christ at Rome. He doesn't know them. He's never been there. But yet in his heart, he wants to go and preach the gospel of Christ to them and let them know Jesus saves, Jesus saves. Amen? Amen. Oh, look at Paul's praise in verse 8. He said, first, I thank my God through Jesus Christ for you all that your faith is spoken of throughout the whole world. And so he was thankful for their testimony in Christ. You know what I'm going to tell you, friend? We ought to be thankful for those that are saved by God's amazing grace. That's why I love being a part of a missions-minded church. Because it thrills me to hear souls getting saved in Africa. It thrills me to hear about souls getting saved in South America. It thrills me to hear about souls getting saved in Canada and Mexico and out west. It thrills me to know that I can give financially and somebody's going with the gospel of Jesus Christ. We're aiding a gospel preacher to go and tell them the good news that Jesus saved, Jesus saves. But I'm not only thankful that we have a church that's minded to give financially and support missionaries, but I'm going to say thank God we have a church that's on a mission for Christ, and we have a go in our own heart to go and tell people that Jesus loves them and Jesus wants to save them. And tell what a thrill that is to have a heart to see others get saved. It doesn't matter where they get saved. If they really get saved, I say hallelujah. Hallelujah for every soul that misses out on eternal condemnation, the fires of hell. Oh, thank God for sinners saved by God's amazing grace. So Paul was praising God for what he'd done in the lives of those believers at Rome. But then in verse 9 through 12, Paul's prayers show forth his desire as a gospel preacher. Look at verse 9 and 10 specifically. For God is my witness, whom I serve with my spirit in the gospel of his Son, that without ceasing I make mention of you always in my prayers, making requests if by any means now at length I might have a prosperous journey by the will of God to come unto you. And so Paul is praying here that God will open a door of evangelism and God will open a door to establish the saints of God in his ministry at Rome. And so can I say this? Paul viewed the gospel ministry as more than evangelism. He equally tied evangelism and establishment together. Now I want to ask you a question. Paul desires to go to Rome, but the specific people he's writing to are already saved. I've had people make this statement, well, why do you preach to people all the time that are already saved? Because that's just as much a part of the Great Commission as it is reaching the sinner. Evangelizing sinners, preaching gospel to every creature, establishing saints, teaching them to observe all things whatsoever I've commanded you. And so the ministry of a gospel preacher is evangelism and to edify or to build up the local New Testament church. Amen. So Paul had a desire to do both. And he's praying that God would let him go to Rome. Paul was praying based on only what he'd heard. That's a blessing. He heard God had been moving there and he wanted to be a part of it. Amen. I don't know about you, but I like to be a part of what God's doing. Amen. And I praise the Lord for that. So there is here his desire. Now note this about his desire as well. It was not only just to evangelize and establish, but he had a purpose in this desire. Look at verse 13. Now I would not have you ignorant, brethren, that oftentimes I purposed to come unto you, but was led hitherto, that I might have some fruit among you also, even as among the Gentiles. The gospel preacher is desiring to be a fruitful laborer in the cause of Christ. This is what Paul's saying. Paul said, it's in my heart to come to Rome and preach there. And he said, I would have already been there if I'd been permitted to. He tried to go and he couldn't get there. You know what that shows me about Paul? It shows me he had a desire to take the gospel in the regions beyond. He had a desire to tell others that needed to hear the message of God's salvation. Thank God for that. So there is his desire. This is dealing with his passion as a gospel preacher. Then look at Paul's debt to the gospel. He said this in verse 14, I am a debtor both to the Greeks and to the barbarians, both to the wise and to the unwise. And so Paul felt as though he owed it to everybody to tell them the good news of Jesus Christ. We owe it to God. We owe it to the people that are unsaved. They're in blindness to sin. The unregenerate. They don't know God today. We owe it to them to let them know. Thank God there's a remedy in the Lord Jesus Christ. Amen. And so may God help us be like Paul. Now in those days, there was the Greeks. And of course, Rome would identify with the Greeks. They were the cultured people of the earth at that time. Anybody that was not of that Greek.
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0: Welcome to Sunday with Brother Dean from the White Horse Heights Baptist Church. 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
1: It's a great joy and honor to be able to come and bring the broadcast to you today. Yesterday being the 4th of July, we just had a tremendous day down with Brother Dale Phillips and the folks at Grace Baptist in Honeypan, and looking forward to possibly coming to the Western North Carolina area, and we'll tell you all about that. Right now, we want to start and we want to celebrate our country with some patriotic numbers. Oh. This

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Well, the Anthony Berger's gonna come with a salute to the troops.

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Greetings on this Lord's Day. I trust you're looking forward to being in the house of the Lord, worshiping together with brothers and sisters in Christ. I trust that you've enjoyed a wonderful holiday week, and perhaps you've been on vacation, perhaps you're going on vacation, perhaps someone has tuned in today because you've caught this program, maybe because you're on vacation in a different area, and you've stumbled across this program on your radio dial. 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I'm Pastor Jeff Kelly, and it's my privilege to come each and every Lord's Day together. And I trust that every time we're together, it's a time of encouragement. 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You'll find information about our church, service times, directions to the church. And if you should be visiting the upstate of South Carolina, we would encourage you to come and to worship with us in any of our services that you possibly can. I realize that much of the holiday festivities are perhaps now behind us, and people are turning their attention to getting back to work and maybe a more normal routine. But I wanted to take time on this particular day to celebrate our nation and the goodness of God to us. I'm so grateful for the blessings of this country that God has permitted us. So we're going to have a couple of songs in that regard today, and then we're going to turn our attention to Psalm 33, where we'll be dealing here in just a few moments with the characteristics of a great nation. But before we get there, let's listen to a wonderful song I trust will be a blessing to you.

have been blessed here in America to experience and to know all of the freedoms that we have enjoyed as a great country. And I am certainly grateful and thankful for the goodness of God on us. There's much to be debated and discussed as to whether or not we are a Christian nation. I certainly believe that this country was founded on Christian principles by people who came to this country desiring to serve the Lord and to worship the Lord. And in many cases, they weren't right about everything. And the Lord in His mercy allowed corrections and things along the way. But I am so grateful that this country was founded on religious principles. And I believe that is in many respects why this nation has been so greatly blessed by God. And I believe favored by God. And so I am grateful for that. And I trust you are as well. Brendan and Elliot are going to come back with another patriotic song. Then we'll turn our attention to Psalm 33.

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1: 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Our Sunday school begins at 10 a.m., preaching at 11. Sunday evening, the service is at 6 p.m., and the Wednesday night prayer meeting and Bible study is at 7 p.m. Thank you for listening today, and we pray you'll be blessed. Let's join now the Fall Creek Worship Hour.

Amen, everybody. I appreciate the good fellowship and the good choir singing. If you have your Bible this morning, I want you to turn, please, to the book of Leviticus, chapter 16. Leviticus chapter 16 will be our text.

I like that, don't you? I praise the Lord for His mercy and His grace. A lot of singing today about the blood and about getting home to heaven. And I'm grateful for that. I want to preach along those lines this morning, beginning here in the book of Leviticus, chapter number 16. I'm going to sort of open the can of worms, and I won't get done today, but I'm going to lay a foundation for what I'm going to preach next week. How's that sound? But I think you'll probably see in this scripture a little farther on down the road as we think about how the Lord Jesus fulfilled those scriptures. Now, I want to mention just this morning. We need to remember Dr. Curtis Barbary in prayer. He fell 4 weeks ago and broke his hip, and he had surgery and went through some rehab and just had got home, spent a week at home, and he fell and broke the other hip this week. Same break, just a different side. And so he's been in the hospital and had more surgery and will be going into rehab as well. Now, I want you to pray for him that the Lord will help him. And I love and appreciate that old man. He has been used of God across this nation for many years, and one of the greatest gospel preachers I think that I've ever listened to. And I have in my hand this morning a pocket watch that he gave to me a few weeks ago. And I consider that a great gift and a blessing. He put it in a box, and along with it he put a note that expressed his appreciation for my friendship over the years. So I count it an honor this morning to keep track of my preaching time with this watch that Dr. Barbary gave to me. Only problem is I'm not sure if it's working. No, he told me it's working. He said, you better let him out at a decent hour so you can thank him for that. You know, friendships are wonderful, aren't they? And people that's had an influence on in our life. And I respect that man so much. And I desire your prayers for him. Leviticus 16 and verse number 1. And the Lord spake unto Moses after the death of the two sons of Aaron when they offered before the Lord and died. You remember previously they had offered a sacrifice and not been really aware of, they offered strange fire. And God said, that's not the way to do it. You don't approach the holiness of God in any way that you want to. You come to God upon His terms and upon His terms only. For He is a holy God and to be feared and sanctified in our hearts. And so after their death, He speaks to Moses. In verse number 2, the Lord said unto Moses, speak unto Aaron thy brother, that he come not at all times into the holy place within the veil before the mercy seat, which is upon the ark, that he die not, for I will appear in the cloud upon the mercy seat. Thus shall Aaron come into the holy place, or after this wise, this manner shall he come into the holy place. Notice verse 3, with a young bullock for a sin offering, and a ram for a burnt offering. And he shall put on the holy linen coat, which he shall have, and he shall have the linen breeches upon his flesh. And he shall be girded with a linen girdle, and with the linen mitre shall he be attired. These are holy garments, therefore shall he wash his flesh in water, and so put them on. And he shall take of the congregation of the children of Israel 2 kids of the goats for a sin offering, 1 ram for a burnt offering. And Aaron shall offer his bullock of the sin offering, which is for himself, and make an atonement for himself and for his house. And he shall take of the 2 goats and present them before the Lord at the door of the tabernacle of the congregation. And Aaron shall cast lots upon the 2 goats, 1 lot for the Lord and the other lot for the scapegoat. And Aaron shall bring the goat upon which the Lord's lot fell and offer him for a sin offering. But the goat on which the lot fell to be the scapegoat shall he be presented alive before the Lord to make an atonement with him.
and let him go for a scapegoat into the wilderness. And Aaron shall bring the bullock of the sin offering, which is for himself, and shall make an atonement for himself and for his house, and shall kill the bullock of the sin offering, which is for himself. And he shall take a censer full of burning coals of fire from off the altar before the Lord, and his hands full of sweet incense, beaten small, and bring it within the veil. And he shall put the incense upon the fire before the Lord, that the cloud of the incense may cover the mercy seat that is upon the testimony, that he die not. And he shall take of the blood of the bullock, and sprinkle it with his finger upon the mercy seat eastward. And before the mercy seat shall he sprinkle the blood with his finger seven times. Then he shall kill the goat of the sin offering that is for the people, and bring his blood within the veil, and do with that blood as he did with the blood of the bullock, and sprinkle it upon the mercy seat and before the mercy seat. And he shall make an atonement for the holy place because of the uncleanness of the children of Israel, because of their transgressions and all their sins, and so shall he do for the tabernacle of the congregation that remaineth among them in the midst of their uncleanness. And there shall be no man in the tabernacle of the congregation when he goeth in to make an atonement in the holy place until he come out and have made an atonement for himself and for his household and for all the congregation of Israel. He shall go out under the altar that is before the Lord and make an atonement for it, and he shall take of the blood of the bullock and the blood of the goat and put it upon the horns of the altar round about. He shall sprinkle of the blood upon it with his finger seven times and cleanse it and hallow it from the uncleanness of the children of Israel. And when he hath made an end of reconciling the holy place and the tabernacle of the congregation and the altar, he shall bring the live goat. And Aaron shall lay both his hands upon the head of the live goat and confess over him all the iniquities of the children of Israel and all their transgressions and all their sins, putting them upon the head of the goat, and shall send him away by the hand of a fit man into the wilderness. And the goat shall bear upon him all their iniquities unto a land not inhabited, and he shall let go the goat in the wilderness. Now I'm going to leave off reading for the sake of time in verse number 22. And I want to talk to you today on the Day of Atonement. The Day of Atonement. The Day of Atonement that the Bible speaks here happened once every year. And the priest, as described in our text today, would go in and make certain sacrifices and offer certain offerings for the sins of himself and then for the sins of the people. Now, the word atonement is a very important word in the Old Testament. It is found many times. But literally, the word atonement means a covering. And on this great Day of Atonement, what the priest would do, and Aaron in particular here, what they would do is they would go in, and on the altar at the mercy seat, they would sprinkle the blood of an innocent animal. They would confess the sins of the people of Israel, and literally the judgment of God on their sin would be postponed for 1 year. This was a sacrifice that was only made one time a year. And so literally it would postpone the judgment of God for a 1 year period in the nation of Israel. Now let me just skip ahead for just a little bit. Now remember that blood, the shedding of that blood, it was to remind Israel that the wages of sin is death. And their sins were remembered on this day. And so to cover them and to postpone the judgment of God, they would offer a blood sacrifice. And so basically what happened was that postponed the judgment of God for a 1 year period. Now when we come to the New Testament in Romans chapter number 3,
we read that Jesus Christ died on the cross to pay for sins that are in the past, and also to make a reconciliation for sins that were yet in the future. Those past sins that he's talking about in Romans chapter 3 was the sins of the people of Israel every year on this great day of atonement, when the judgment of God was literally postponed for another year. You think about it, in 4,000 years of history from the time of Adam till the time that Jesus Christ died on the cross, he died and paid for each and every sin that had been committed against the Holy God from that time unto the time of his death. And also future sins, which, by the way, took care of your sins and my sins. People of the Old Testament were pointed forward to the cross of Christ and the coming of their Messiah, whereas we have the privilege of history and we now look back upon it. But it's nevertheless real in our hearts, isn't it? That at Calvary, Jesus paid the price for your sins and my sins as well. And our sins are not just covered to be remembered against us in some future day. No, I want to tell you that he washes us from all of our sin. Past, present, and future, Christ died for those sins. I don't know about you, but that excites me. I like that, don't you? But here in the Old Testament, we're getting a glimpse of what all of this ceremony meant. And there's a lot of different likenesses. Now, let me just say this. These are the types and the shadows that we have in the Old Testament. And we know that they were ultimately fulfilled by the Lord Jesus on the cross. So I want us to look at it and sort of lay the foundation for what we'll say in just a few weeks, or maybe next week if the Lord should lead. Leviticus 16, the great day of atonement. Now, let's look, number one, at verse number two. The Lord said unto Moses, speak unto Aaron, thy brother, that he come not at all times into the holy place. Now, you remember Aaron was the first priest, and his sons were to be priests after him. And eventually the Levites were selected to be the priest of Israel, and it fell a great responsibility upon the Old Testament priest to carry out these sacrifices just as God tells them to do. And notice he says to him, speak unto Aaron thy brother, that he come not at all times into the holy place within the veil. And that's where the mercy seat is, and upon the ark. For he said, for I will appear in the cloud upon the mercy seat. God had chosen that he would dwell in the midst of Israel, but they had this tabernacle, this tent of meeting, if you will, where God would dwell among his people. And there was a holy of holies, because the presence of God was in that square space, and that covenant was there, that ark was in there with the golden outstretched wings of the cherubim as God had described it unto Moses. And there the Shekinah glory of God dwelt. And it was there that God required that a sacrifice be made every year. But this was to happen only one time a year, according to verse number 2. He didn't go in there every day. That was a place that was so holy and so set apart that even the priest himself could only go in there one time a year. And between that holy of holies and the holy place, there was a great veil fixed there. And daily the priest would go into that first veil, but only one time a year, behind that veil into the holy of holies, where the presence of God dwelt. And notice, on that day he was to come into the holy place with a young bullock for a sin offering and a ram for a burnt offering. So one time a year that priest would go in there. Number two, the second thing I want you to see from the text we read today is, notice this, verse number 4. He should put on holy linen a coat, and he shall have the linen breeches upon his flesh. He'll be girded with a linen girdle,
and with a linen mitre, so shall he be attired. These are holy garments. And before he put those holy garments on, notice in verse number 4, he was to wash his flesh in water and then put them on. It was an awesome thing to approach unto a holy God. And that priest was to do everything to make sure that everything was right when he approached God. He washed with water. Water represents the Word of God. And listen, folks, I think when we worship, we ought to approach God carefully. You know, it seems like in this day and hour that we've lost our sense of the holiness of God. We often approach God with a casual spirit and that attitude, and we ought never to do that. And I think we ought to prepare our hearts before we go before the Lord. And boy, if we were to realize who we're coming and sitting in His holy presence, I think that would make us more aware of the things in our life that are displeasing to holy God. So he washed his flesh with water and then put on those linen breeches, which always represents righteousness. And so the priest had to be dressed right and approach in the right frame of mind. Did you know that God is a God of order? And he wants things done precisely, and that priest had to do it. You say, well, Brother Don, what do you think would have happened if he'd went in there and not have been sanctified, not have put on that linen clothing? And what do you think would have happened? I'll tell you, he would have been evaporated in the presence of God. And so

for a sin offering and a ram for a burnt offering. And notice, if you will, verse number 6, Aaron goes in and offers a bullock for a sin offering. Notice, which is for himself, and make an atonement for himself and his house, or those priests who were members of his house. So the first thing that this earthly priest had to do was go in before God and take the blood of a bullock, and he was to sprinkle that on the ground before the ark, and then that priest would step upon that blood, and then he would sprinkle it 7 times on that mercy seat for his own sin. Now, the reason for that being was there's only ever been one perfect man, and all others who come into the presence of God must come in based on the shed blood. In this case, it was an animal sacrifice. And so there we find Aaron's approach unto God. Third thing that I want to point out, if you will, in verse number 11, is Aaron shall bring the bullock of the sin offering, which is for himself, and make an atonement for him and his house, and then he shall kill the bullock and offer it for himself. And I talked about that just a little bit ago. Now let me back up and to verse number 8. It talks about 2 goats that are to be brought as a part of a sin offering. So Aaron, who is now attired and washed and reverently goes in there, he chooses a sacrifice, and they cast lots on it. And I don't understand how all of that worked in Old Testament times. Looked like maybe we call it gambling today. Sort of pick and choose which one is for the Lord. But that was a means that God used in the Old Testament to reveal his will. And we don't gamble today to try to find out the will of God. We have a more sure word of prophecy. We have his word and his spirit in us that leads us to discern the will of God. And so one fell upon the scapegoat, and the other lot one was for the Lord. The one that fell to the Lord, that goat would be sacrificed as a part of the sin offering. Now notice verse 15, that gets us to the sin offering. Then shall he kill the goat of the sin offering, that is for the people, and bring his blood within the veil, and to do with that blood as he did with the blood of the bullock, and sprinkle it upon the mercy seat and before the mercy seat. So after he offers the blood of a bullock for his own sins, Aaron goes out. He now takes the blood of that goat that the Lord has chosen for himself, and he offers that blood on that mercy seat. And that becomes a sin covering, a sin atonement for the people of Israel. And notice, if you will, verse number 17. Here's another thing that I want to point out. And there shall be no man in the tabernacle of the congregation when he goeth in to make an atonement in the holy place until he come out and have made an atonement for himself and for his household and for all the congregation of Israel. That high priest was under strict orders that when he goes in to offer that sacrifice, he goes there alone. Now, do you see a fulfillment in that? And if you're a student of the New Testament, why, of course you do. There came one day who was perfect, holy, harmless, the Son of God. He called unto him 12 disciples, and he was with them for 3.5 years, and he taught them and preached with them. But man, when you get down towards the cross, you see a thinning out of the crowd. Jesus said, one of you is going to deny me before the night's over, and another one's going to betray me. Every one of them slipped around our Lord as he sat at the last Passover with his disciples. They said, Lord, is it I? And we know, of course, it was Judas Iscariot that betrayed him. And he said to Peter, you'll deny me. And Peter said, though all men forsake you and leave you, I'll never be offended. Jesus said, Satan's desire to have you to sift you as wheat, and this night before the cock crows, you're going to deny me 3 times. And Peter said again, no, I'll never do that. But I want to tell you, he did that very thing, didn't he? They went out of there,
And they went into the Garden of Gethsemane.

0: Gethsemane. Now it's down to Jesus and the 11. One's done departed. Judas Iscariot went to betray him, made a deal with him for 30 pieces of silver to betray the Lord. Those 11 disciples walked into the Garden of Gethsemane, and he said, stay here and watch and pray. He took with him Peter, James, and John and went a little farther into the garden. Got to a certain point, he said to them, boys, sit here and pray. And they immediately went to sleep, but our Lord went a little farther into the garden. And he fell on his knees and he prayed three times the same prayer. Father, if there's any possible way, let this cup pass from me, but not as I will, but as thy will be done. And I think it was there that the Lord Jesus Christ began to taste the bitter dregs of sin, which he alone had to bear on the cross. Goes back three times to his disciples and found them asleep. They couldn't even watch with him 1 hour. But our Lord's sweat became, as it were, great drops of blood. And he said, I am sorrowful even unto the point of death. And when he walked out of that garden, the disciples were with him. But I want to say he basically walked out of there alone. He went into the judgment hall of Pilate, and there was no man that stood up to give one word of defense or one word of recommendation for our Lord. There he was tried. But when the trial was over, Pilate said, I find no fault at all in this man. I want to tell you something. He was alone, and he went to the cross of Calvary, and there he died alone for a sin debt that he did not owe, but only he could pay. I say that on the great day of atonement, this priest was the only one who could go into that holy place. And so our Lord would go to the cross of Calvary alone to suffer and die. Now, you know there's a lot that I can say and that I will say about this in the days to come. Sixth thing that I want you to notice in verse 21, and Aaron shall lay both his hands upon the head of the live goat. Remember, two goats are presented. The Lord's lot fell upon one goat, and that goat was taken, and its blood used as a covering in the mercy seat. But now, here is the second goat, the live goat. And Aaron shall lay both his hands upon the head of the live goat, and notice this, confess over him all the iniquities of the children of Israel, and all of their transgressions and all of their sins, putting them upon the head of the goat. Now, here's the picture. Aaron, he's the priest. He is the go-between, if you will, between the people of Israel and God himself. He's the priest. He is the mediator between God and the people. And so he goes over this goat that is still alive, and he puts his hands on it. Now, the laying on of hands in the Bible is very important, and it signifies identifying with and association with. So Aaron goes over as the priest and lays his hands on the head of that goat, identifying with it and associating with it. And then he confesses the sins of the children of Israel. Now, what that typifies is that those sins that that priest is confessing is being conferred on to the head of this live goat. So all the sins now of Israel is on the head of a live goat. And notice what they do with it, also found in verse number 21. Putting them upon the head of the goat, and shall send him away by the hand of a fit man into the wilderness. Now, I don't know all that that means. I'm going to be honest with you. But I like to think about this hands of a fit man. In other words, this guy's picked out for the task, and he's picked out for the job. I'm not so sure that he don't represent the Holy Ghost. He's a fit man. And to notice, if you will, now remember, this is types and shadows we're dealing with here. And this fit man takes this goat out into the wilderness. Verse 22, and the goat shall bear upon him all their iniquities. into a land not inhabited, and he shall let go the goat in the wilderness. Now here this signifies the putting away of our sins, which Christ would ultimately do at Calvary. Confesses those sins, puts him into the hand of a person who can take him out into the wilderness, a land not inhabited. You say, what does that mean? Well, that old goat goes out there in a wilderness, and he rumbles around and rambles around, never to be seen or heard from again. You see what I'm talking about? He's going out there not to be seen. He's out there. Now listen, a goat, they like the wilderness. And them things will go wild. And they won't come back around where people are. It signifies a sending away of our sins. Did you know that when Jesus Christ died upon the cross of Calvary, he was laid in a tomb? And by the way, his burial is a part of the gospel message. Paul defined the gospel in 1 Corinthians chapter 15. It says that he died according to the scriptures and was buried. That's the second part of it, just as important as the first part. And then the third part is, and he rose again according from the dead, according to the scriptures. Now that's the gospel, and it takes all three, the death and the burial. What does the burial signify? It signifies a putting away of our sins. Now I know that in the Old Testament, what I'm reading about here, the next year those sins were brought up again and they offered another sacrifice. But I'll tell you that Christ Jesus, when he entered into the heavens, holiest of holies, entered with his own blood, and he was buried in a grave, signifying the putting away of our sins. Somebody said that Joseph of Arimathea, who provided the grave for our Lord, was himself a Sadducee. A Sadducee. Now think about that for a little bit. A Sadducee did not believe in a resurrection from the dead. Wouldn't it be amazing if our Lord buried our sins in a Sadducee's grave, from whence there is no resurrection, never to be remembered against us anymore after we've trusted him as our Lord and Savior? Oh, boy, isn't that a blessing? Oh, to think about that. And so this goat, live goat, carried away the sins of the people. And I've got to hurry. Let me mention one other thing about this text in Leviticus 16. Now, this just gets bigger and bigger, and there is no stopping point, really. But I want you to notice in verse number 29 of Leviticus 16. It said, and this shall be a statute forever unto you, that in the seventh month, on the tenth day of the month, ye shall afflict your souls. Now, this is repeating again. He's setting aside a day every year of the Day of Atonement. You will afflict your souls. In other words, that's calling for fasting. And look at this. It says, and do no work at all, whether it be one of your own country or a stranger that sojourneth among you. There's a couple of times in this particular text that says, on the great Day of Atonement, God did not allow any work to be done whatsoever. Now, what do you think that tells you and me? Salvation is not by any works of righteousness that we can do. This day was set aside to be a type and a shadow of what Christ would ultimately do for every one of us. And when Jesus died on the cross of Calvary, he uttered these words, "It is finished." And the work of salvation was done, in complete accord with the way it happened on the Day of Atonement. And our Lord specified how the children of Israel would have their sins forgiven. You know, one of the greatest tragedies, I think, when we get to Matthew chapter 7, it is a preview of a coming day of judgment. There'll be many that will say unto me in that day, Lord, Lord, Did we not in thy name preach? Did we not in thy name cast out devils? And did we not in thy name, listen to this, do many, and they called them wonderful works. But he's going to say, depart from me, ye that work iniquity. And all those good works that people do to try to commend themselves to God, they're not helping you. They're a stumbling block. And it's a sin to you if you let that keep you from coming to God. There's absolutely nothing we can do for our salvation. It is either all of grace or it's none of grace.
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2: 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The current temperature, 85 degrees.

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1: 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The current temperature, 82 degrees.

0: storms of life.
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2: This is Mike Martin with Joyce Lake. I'd like to take you back to the Book of God here in a few moments. In Psalms chapter 33 and verse 12 here, very familiar verses to you, I'm sure. I've used this verse myself several times, but blessed is the nation. We might ever just get back there is my heart's desire. But before we get started, I want to remind you that this is Mike Martin speaking here and with a choice to make. And we'd love to give you an invite down to Bryant's Chapel Baptist Church, where I am the pastor. We have a full line of services, Sunday school at 10 o'clock, preaching service at 11. And we also come back again on Sunday evenings at 6 o'clock. We have services on Wednesday evening at 7:30. We'll have to have you to any and all of our services. Our little church is just a friendly church. We're just

0: few country folks that comes together and tries to worship the Lord as best we know how, according to the scriptures themselves. We stand with the blessed book of God, and the word of God says it's wrong, says it's right. It's just that simple, my friend. We just ever try to teach and preach what thus saith the word of God. And we're still standing with this blessed old authorized King James Version of the book of God, singing the old songs that ever lifts up the name of the Lord Jesus Christ and gives God the glory. And all the praise goes to him. And anything that's ever accomplished at Bryant's Chapel, we'll just give God the praise and the glory for it. God has been good to us there. He said, well, you don't have too big a crowd. That doesn't matter. God's been good to us. We'd love to have a big crowd, but we deal with it as God has given it to us. And we'll just press on. And as God sees the increase needs to be made, I believe he'll send them our way. I hope and pray that you have a place, but if you don't, come and visit with us. Might be the place you're looking for. We'd love to have you in the midst of the services there at Bryant's Chapel Baptist Church. That's 1474 Radar Road in Ariat, North Carolina. You are cordially invited to be with us and be a part of us. And we'll just ever count it a blessing you come and visit with us. 1474 Radar Road in Ariat, North Carolina. We ever counted a blessing to be on the air and been on here for something like a period of probably 20 years, somewhere in the neighborhood, give or take. I haven't got really dates to give you, but we in that neighborhood, just ever thanking God we've had the privilege to ever present a choice to make for a good while now. And we have intention just pressing on to the glory of God to ever preach what thus saith the word of God. And if you want to get in touch with us, it's 336-325-0335. Or you can send us an email at achoicetomake@yahoo.com. Once again, that's 336-325-0335. 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Now right here in the book of God, in Psalms chapter 33 and verse 12, blessed is the nation whose God is the Lord, and the people in whom he hath chosen for his own inheritance. The Lord looketh down from heaven, beholdeth all the sons of men. I promise you, God's got his eyes on us people. And this nation of ours, I know we're on the very celebration of the to my understanding, 250 years our nation has been established. We're on the weekend of celebrating July the 4th, our Declaration of Independence Day, all these things coming up in our lives and our hearts and our souls. God has blessed this nation so richly over the years. We are basically self-sufficient, and that's only a blessing from God. I know that we use other people's abilities and things and distribute it out over the nations and all these different things. But God has made this nation where it can be very self-sufficient if we just ever get back to that point. Not trying to separate us or hide us from the rest of the world. We ought to be a living testimony to all the world. But I believe we are in a time that we need missionaries. We need people to stand up, the men of God to stand up. We are in a state in this nation that the men of God needs to stand up. The children of God need to stand up and be counted for in this walk of life. I know that we have separated from a lot of things in this life, and the worst thing we have separated from is the very God of heaven himself. We've ever come to the point that we know that we can never make it on our own, leastwise we think we do, put it that way. We think we can make it on our own, but you wouldn't even have the breath of life if it had not been for the blessings of God. You wouldn't even have a shelter over your head if it had not been for the blessings of God. I promise you, that heart in your chest that you feel beating right now, it wouldn't beat another lick if it was not for the blessings of God. We might ever reach out to the God of heaven and ask him to bless this nation again. Oh, I even put it on our signboard at the church. May God bless this nation again. And it's truly going to be up to him to whether he blesses us again or not. He said, well, you just got on saying we're a blessed nation. We really are. We have all the abilities to do all the things that we so desire in this walk of life. We have a free speech. We have a free way of living. And that soon can be taken away. If we don't look back to God, God gave us these freedoms. God gave us these liberties. I believe that with all my heart. You might want to argue with me all day. I'm not going to argue with you, but I just believe that with all my heart, according to the way everything was established in the very beginning. Even our laws was established upon this blessed book right here. Even the rights and the wrongs that we abide with on a daily basis is built from this blessed book right here. And now we need to return, because the Word of God tells us, blessed is the nation whose God is the Lord. I promise you, if you want the blessing to God upon your home, upon your family, if you want it upon your church, if you want it upon this nation, we need to start seeking the very face of God and ever looking to Him in this very day and hour we're living in. I know we're celebrating, like I've already said, something like 250 years of the nation being established. And I know there'll probably be a big blowout over all this stuff, but we need to ever be praising God in the midst of all this. We need to return to the very truths of the Word of God. We need to return to the very fabrics that we were built upon in the very beginning, and let God be first and foremost in our lives. Get rid of all this old rubbish out here that's trying to demonstrate itself over and over again. I promise you, all the liquor that can be distilled and stripped out over this nation is nothing but a tool of the devil himself. And all this liquor and dope and all this sexual perversions that's going on today, it needs to be stopped, my friend, because the book of God will not bless that stuff. I promise you, we'll be like Sodom and Gomorrah if we're not very careful in this walk of life. It's already parading itself down the streets. I promise you, there's been many that's come a long life way. There's been many nations that come apart simply because they entertained the sports more than they did anything else. They ever edified the very sports players and all this stuff. Where are we at today, people? Is any of this stuff described with the day we're living in? I know that people don't like to hear this stuff stirred and the coals are turned over, so to speak. But I promise you, we need to get back to praising the Lord Jesus Christ. You say, well, I watch this and then that and then that and the others and all they tell me. And I can be rich and I can be famous and I can do all these things because God is going to bless us because He's promised us prosperity. I'd love to see where you could ever really prove that out according to the book of God. Now, I know the book of Matthew tells us that if we just ever seek ye first the kingdom of heaven, all these other things will be added unto you, but you need to ever realize that all these things being done here, that and all these needs being met here, we might ever realize that all this stuff is just a prosperity stuff that tries to draw people away from the blessings of God. And when God blesses a man, let it be, my friend. We don't need to have the blessings of this world out here. He might be just as poor as the old saying goes, as Job's turkey, but might ever realize he can be blessed of God. He might not have many of the things in this walk of life, but if he has the blessings of God, he's a very blessed man. If you really want joy and peace in this walk of life, you need Jesus in your very heart and soul. The God that we are talking about here, the Lord that he refers to here. You say, well, you think Jesus was alive and well back in those days? He's always been, my friend. God the Father, Son, and the Holy Ghost. All these things moving in the midst. All we might ever realize is how the hand of God moving in our very soul is worth its weight in gold. It's worth more than the prosperity of this life out here. Oh, I know we all love to live in comfort and have all the things, the pleasures of life. We like to have the treasures of life and all this stuff. That's just a fleshly thing. But I promise you, all this stuff can be that desires the wind can be knocked out of the sail of it if we'll just ever find the peace of God in our very soul. We're standing in a desperate need today for people to be saved by the marvelous grace of God. That's why I say we need right here in this nation even missions to go out in our very own home nation, which one time was referred to as a Christian nation. And I know, according to a lot of the things that goes on in the world around us, we probably are more religious nation than any other nation upon the face of the earth. We do at least have the liberties to worship and praise God in the day and hour we live in. And I thank God for that. We just praise God for that. That could be taken away in a heartbeat. We keep putting these people in office that does not know anything about God, and they're going to pass the laws and the rules and the regulations upon us, and they're going to do all the handouts to this nation out here to ever connive people to vote for them and all that stuff. But all the time while they're handing out to you, you get dependent on the government itself. Well, government is supposed to be by the people, for the people. Might ever realize all these things is established by the people of this nation if it's done in a rightful order. We have come so deceptive we can't even trust our very own selves anymore. Used to a man's word that was established, and when he spoke, you could ever depend on that very fact. But this nation is standing in a desperate need today for a deliverance, that somebody might start speaking the truth once again. And when the truth is spoken, they'll try their best to barbecue the man that absolutely spoke the truth. I promise you, we need to get back to God, my friend, before this nation goes down in a great and awful way, my friend. I promise you, all these other world systems is moving in. And I remember the statement being made to destroy this nation and never have to fire a shot. Well, they're doing a pretty good job just meddling into the, or fitting into the system today. And they're taking our liberties away one by one. He said, well, you're just one of those hard-nosed. Well, I just believe and trust the Word of God. I believe in the Lord Jesus Christ and the hope of glory. And the only reason this nation is surviving today, God has blessed it. And I'm praying for another blessing from God even as we speak today. I'm looking to the Lord Jesus Christ. Maybe this nation be blessed once again. There are souls in the balance, my friend. That's what it's all about. The souls that needs to be saved, souls that need to ever come to the Lord Jesus Christ. After all, Jesus says, I am the way, the truth, and the life, and no man come unto the Father but by me. And if you want to go to heaven, my friend, you're going to have to come by the Lord Jesus Christ. And when we come to the Lord Jesus Christ, have fellowship with him, we'll have fellowship with one another. We don't have to worry about the label over the door. We'll ever just worry about what's in the heart of man. And when Jesus deals with a man and the Word of God gets established in his heart, all these other matters will be taken care of. Our nation will be blessed again. Oh, what a mighty nation we have. What a wonderful nation we have. And we need to get back to God, my friend. Oh, blessed is the nation whose God is the Lord. We might ever realize we can be blessed if we'll just put God back on the throne of the leadership of this nation. What a mighty God we have. What a forgiving God we have, a full of grace and mercy. I hope and pray that the message has been a blessing to you. God so loved the world that he gave his only begotten Son, that whosoever believeth in him should not perish but have everlasting life. This has been Mike Martin with A Choice to Make, and may God bless.
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A minister had just closed a revival in a huge Midwestern town. He stepped on a train on his way home and he sat down beside a young man. To pass the time, the minister tried to start a conversation with the young man by saying something about the weather.

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You know, that's just the way Jesus says. 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
1: 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The current temperature, 81 degrees.

0: Hello and welcome to another broadcast of the O'Roan River Baptist Church Hour. This broadcast is a home outreach ministry of the O'Roan River Baptist Church, located in the Trap Hill community of Wilkes County, North Carolina. This program is intended to get the good news of Jesus Christ out to a lost and a dying world, while being a help to the shut-ins in our community. My name is Brother James Pardue, and I have the privilege of being the pastor here at O'Roan River Baptist Church. 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Our prayer is that this program will be a spiritual help to you while being a source of encouragement to all that hear the broadcast. Join us now as we open God's Word and enter into a service recently held here at our church. May the Lord open our hearts as we look into His Word together at this time. If you will, Acts chapter number 1, and I want to begin reading in verse number 10. And the Bible says, "And while they looked steadfastly towards heaven, as he went up, behold, two men stood by them in white apparel, which also said, Ye men of Galilee, why stand ye gazing up into heaven? This same Jesus, which is taken up from you into heaven, shall so come in like manner as ye have seen him go into heaven." I want to speak to your hearts from Acts chapter number 1 in verses 10 and 11 on the return of Jesus Christ. Now, if you can go and if you can imagine, 3.5 years has passed for the disciples very quickly. They say the older you get, the quicker time flies. And certainly that's the case. For 3.5 years, the disciples had walked with the Lord Jesus. He had heard the messages. He had saw him minister to the people. He had saw the miracles take place. But none of those miracles, none of what Christ had did could have ever been greater than what had just happened 40 days earlier, when the Lord Jesus Christ got up after 3 days being dead, laying in a grave. He got up alive forevermore. And for the last 40 days, it must have been heaven on earth for the disciples. You know, separation is a tough thing. They'd been separated for just 3 days, but they thought their world had fallen apart. And then the Lord Jesus Christ comes back and he's there with them. And he's going and he's talking with them, eating with them, fellowshipping with them. I mean, it was just a joy now because all of their hopes had come back. But he told them, he said, "Now there's coming another one that's going to follow me. And, you know, he's going to do the works that need to be done. I'm going to have to go." They didn't understand that. They didn't recognize that until they went 40 days after that, all that fellowship had taken place. They went out on the hillside, and all of a sudden, the Lord Jesus Christ gave the great commission to them. And then the Bible says he ascended up into heaven. Now, that was a great ascension, a miraculous ascension. But at the same time, once again, he was taken from them. And they were left out on that hillside, no doubt thinking, "Well, what now? What's going to happen to us, you know? How are we going to make it? The Savior has departed, and, you know, he's there back in heaven. You know, what's going to happen to us?" And about that time, a messenger came, and he reminded them that this same Jesus that you saw going up, he's going to come again. And that is the fundamental foundation of all of our hope, is the fact not only that Jesus got up out of that grave, but that he's seated on the right hand of the throne of God, and one day he's going to come back down here to earth. And I'm looking forward to that. That is my hope. That is my belief. That is my conviction. That is what I've built my faith around, is the fact of his death, burial, resurrection, and soon coming again for the church. And so, you know, when I go and I look at these verses, you know, it brings about the memory of the fact that what the angels, which I believe they were, went and talked about here to the disciples on that hillside, is still very, very true for you and I today. Not only is he coming, but they give a little bit of the details of the manner of his coming. Now, this shouldn't take too awful long for me to do this tonight, but I want to give you some things very quickly. Here in verses 10 and 11, the angels, which I do believe these two men who stood by them in white apparel in verse 10 that are spoken of, I believe they were angels sent from God. And I believe they talked about in one verse the return of the Lord Jesus Christ, but they gave us some things about it
1: that I think are a great blessing that I want to share with you tonight. First off, I want you to see this. When the Lord Jesus Christ returns, it's going to be a personal return. Look what the Bible says in verse number 11. He said, "Ye men of Galilee, why stand ye gazing up into heaven? This same Jesus." In other words, the one you fellowshipped with, the one you spent time with, the one that you prayed with, the one you listened to him preach and teach, the one who did the miracles, that same one who got up from the grave that went and just ascended up, guess what? He's going to come. Now, you say, why is that so important? Well, number one, I'll tell you, it speaks to the fact of the importance of his return. You know, the Lord Jesus Christ, you know, he's King of Kings and Lord of Lords. He could have sent an angel. He could have sent Gabriel. He could have sent Michael. He could have sent another created being. He could have just called us up and never left the throne. But guess what? The Bible says that he's going to come back. And the reason he's going to come back is because he's coming for his own. He's coming for his church. He's coming for his bride. We mean something to the Lord Jesus Christ. You know, when someone shows up personally, you know, you realize the importance of the matter. You know, sometimes I will go and I'll tell Taylor or Andrew when they were at home, or I'll have Karen run by her to do something, and I'll send them. And, you know, the job gets done. But every once in a while, listen, it's of such importance that, listen, I want to do it. I want to be the one to be there. Such it was when the Lord Jesus Christ left. The angel said unto these disciples, said, "This same Jesus, the one that's leaving here, that, listen, he's your Savior and your hope. He's still going to be your Savior and your hope when he returns." Now, I don't know when he's coming back, and we'll speak on that here in just a minute. But listen, he's going to come personally for you and for me. Someone says, do you believe in the literal return of a physical Savior that's going to come in the air for the church? I sure do. And I could tell you all the things I believe the Bible teaches about the fact we're not appointed under wrath is why we're not going in through the tribulation period. I can tell you why I believe we're pre-trib. I believe I'm going to be called out of here, and then the tribulation period starts. I can tell you that, yes, I believe we may go through some hard times, but listen, we're not going to go through the tribulation period, and we're going to be in heaven with him. I can tell you all those things, but the first and foremost thing that I would tell you is the fact he's going to come back for me personally, and he's going to come back for you. And so I believe in a personal return, that he's going to take it upon himself to come back for his church, his bride. And then secondly, I want you to see this is going to be a visible one. When he left here in verse number 11, the Bible says he was taken up from them. And they saw him. I mean, it was a visible going back to heaven. I can't imagine what it was like. All of a sudden he was there and he was walking on the earth with them and talking with them. And all of a sudden, in whatever way, shape, or form he said it, he said goodbye. And about that time, his body began to break the laws of gravity, and he began to rise up. And then he went, and I don't know how high it is. Now, we understand that there's three heavens. There's the first heaven, which is the atmosphere, and I forget how many miles up it is. But that's the first heaven. And once you break that barrier, all of a sudden it gets dark and cold, and you lose gravity. Then you get into the second heavens. And that goes on for however many universes there are. I don't know. You know, God knows he created them. But that's the second heavens, and they're wondrous and glorious. And may I say this? They testify to the handiwork of God, of Christ himself in creation. But at the end, there is an end to that expanse. There's an end to that second heavens. And when you break through it, guess what? There is a literal third heavens, the abode of God. And there is a temple, and I believe there is an altar. I believe tonight that there is a literal placement of the blood of Jesus Christ upon that altar for our sins and for the sins of every man, woman, boy, or girl. And the Bible teaches us that there in that temple, there's a throne, and guess what? Jesus is seated on that throne. And he's going to be there until the time comes that he's going to come back. But when he does, he's going to stand up. And listen, he's going to descend, And guess what? In the same way that he went up visibly, you're going to be able to see him come back visibly. Now, not the world. The world's not going to see. When he comes back, just like when he left, the only ones who saw him left at this time were the believers in Christ. Those that put their faith and trust in him, they're on that hillside. And may I say this to you, when he comes back again, the only ones that are going to see him are the ones that's going to be called out. And we're going to see him visibly, okay? And you say, how about the rest? Well, they're neither going to hear nor see. The Bible says that when he returns, the trump will sound, and, you know, he'll call us out, and the dead in Christ shall rise first, and we which are alive and remain shall be caught up together with them, and we'll be forever with him in glory. But guess what? Nobody else is going to see that going on. Nobody's going to hear that call except those that are attuned to it, and nobody's going to see him out there visibly. Except you and I that are saved. And you say, well, how can that be? Well, I can give you the perfect illustration. Right now, the Federal Trade Commission allows radio stations. Guess what? They're playing music right now, but you don't hear it. I mean, there's 100.9 WIFM. There's 1560 AM that's by now they've cut the signal back, but it's playing still. You can hear it in Dobson. There's 3WC 103.5, which is the FM station. 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

you were to go and turn to 100.9, you're going to be able to hear down out of Elkin, WIFM. I mean, just as plain as day, it'll come through just as clear as can be. The difference is you've got to be tuned into it. You've got to be able to hear the sound before you can hear it physically. Well, may I say this to you? One of these days, Jesus is going to come back. And in the same sense, we're going to be able to hear him and see him. You know why? Because he's going to call his own out. There's one place in the Bible where Jesus says that his own know his voice, and I call him out. And when you go and you think about that, we're going to be able to see him in his return. And I think it'll be visible. I think it'll be real. I don't think it's going to be something. I don't think we're going to see some ghost or some mysterious, you know, form. I think we're going to see a living Savior that's going to come back on the cloud. And so I think that's going to be quite the sight to see. We'll see a literal Savior riding the literal cloud, and he's going to come back in the air. Now, that's important. Let me just put a plug in. I didn't really mean to preach on this tonight, but it's worth mentioning. When the Lord Jesus Christ comes back the next time, he won't touch down on earth. He's going to be in the clouds, and he's going to call us out, okay? And when he comes back to earth the second time, and he literally touches down here upon this earth, the Bible says it'll be at the end of the tribulation period. And he'll come back riding a white horse, and I'll be with him riding a white horse. Amen? And we all will. And we'll ride back, and he'll touch down on the earth, okay? That's the second coming. Be sure you keep those two separate. If not, you're going to get your Bible confused, and you're going to be mixed up. When he comes back in the rapture, he's coming back in the air, and he's calling us out. When he comes back at his second coming there in the Valley of Megiddo, guess what? He's going to touch down, and his feet are going to touch the earth. And guess what? He's going to have quite an impact, because the Bible says he'll defeat the armies of this world. And the Bible says that the blood will come to the bridle of a horse in the Valley of Megiddo. And so, but my point in saying all that is this. As visible as it was when he left, he will be visible when he comes back for us to see and to hear and to be with. And so it's a personal return, a visible return. And then may I say this very quickly, it's going to be a fashionable return. I'm astounded. You see all the time, and you go, and when we're in the checkout line or whatever, my wife, she'll look at a magazine, and everybody's to do about fashion, you know, having the latest designer clothes, or being able to enter in the, you know, the right way, and being, some people are fashionably late. They want to make that impression. Amen. But I use that word intentionally, because think about it. When Jesus comes again, the Bible says that this same Jesus, which is taken up from you into heaven, shall so come in like manner. It's talking about the manner and the fashion in which he's going to return. I'll give you these things just for you to ponder. When he left, he was glorified. Did you realize that? He was already glorified in his glorified body. There was no blood that ran through his veins. That blood was on the altar. And listen, he was there, and he had his glory upon him. And so when he ascended back up into heaven, and he went back, and I mean, they were looking upon a glorified Savior. And may I say this to you, though? I never saw him. They saw him, and they're with him today. But when he comes back, I get to see what they saw when he left, because he's going to come back in the same manner. And listen, he's going to be glorified, and he'll be fashioned with splendor beyond compare. Why? Because he's worthy. I mean, he went and he got up out of the grave, and he's got the keys of death, hell, and the grave swinging on his girdle. And he's looking, and he's going to come back for his bride. And we're going to be adorned for him. But listen, he's going to come, and he's going to have that fashion about him. And then not only will he be glorified in splendor, but he's going to be transported on the cloud. You know, Karen and I went, we took a trip the other day, and we was there, and I saw this big, long limousine Hummer. I mean, that was something. How would you like to roll up? How would you like for me to come and them to bring me in a Hummer limousine and me and Karen get out? Boy, that'd be fashionable, wouldn't it? Man, that'd be the talk of the town, Trap Hill. But people, you know, they make how they arrive.

0: when we see Jesus, he's going to be riding a cloud. I'll never forget the first time I went and rode a plane. Nabisco, I was working for them at the time, and they sent me on a special trip down to Atlanta, Georgia. And that time they let you fly. And I'd never flown before, and it was a beautiful day. The Lord must have knew I couldn't take the bumps. And we got up in the air, and we started flying, and those clouds were like big, puffy marshmallows. And I went, and I looked out there. I couldn't stop staring at them. Then I got to thinking, boy, one of those days, not too awful long past, our Savior went. The Bible says he elevated, and he rose up, and when the clouds took him, hey, he rode the cloud all the way back to glory. You say, nah, that didn't really happen. That really happened. In fact, it not only happened 2,000 years ago, but the Bible says that any moment when he comes back for the church, he's going to ride a cloud coming back to call you and I out. That's a fashionable way to enter, amen? That's pretty impressive, to say the least. And yet that's the way Jesus is going to return. And then not only that, but think about this. He defied gravity. I can't do that. My chunky body don't get off the ground very high. I mean, there was a day I could jump. I'll never forget one back when I was here the first time. I turned 40 and we went out here and we were shooting basketball to gold. Man, I'd elevate and I did a reverse layup and I put it up. And I'll never forget Sarah Smith. She came in, she told her mom, she said, "Can you believe he did a reverse layup?" And I came out so proud and I walked over there and got my first case of gout. And I'll never forget it for those two reasons. You know why? Because now I try to avoid gout as much as I can. And number two, there is no way I can do a reverse layup now. Hey, but may I say this to you? When you go and you think about the Lord Jesus Christ, one day when I leave out of here with him, he's going to let me defy gravity just like he did. We're going to rise up. We're going to leave this old world. What's that song? Goodbye, world, goodbye. I can't wait. The older I get, the more I want to see him. The more undeserving I realize I am of having a relationship with him. But the more I want to see him and the more I want to get out of this world. And I want to be with him. You ever get that longing? I mean, the Bible says all of a sudden he rose up and they beheld him. The angel said, listen, he's going to come back in the same manner. And when he does, listen, it's going to be very fashionable in the way he comes back. Then he's going to come back victorious. Do you know when he left victorious. He's still victorious. And when he comes back, listen, we're going to see him for who he is. And I say this, and I mean no disrespect by this, but you and I do not fully appreciate what it means when the Bible says that he is King of kings and Lord of lords. There's none higher. There's none greater. There's none more superior. Hey, he is God incarnate. The Bible says one day he personally is going to come. I'm going to visibly see him. And listen, he's going to fashionably display himself. And we're going to see him for who he is. I have saw him all these years by the eye of faith. You know what that means? It means I've taken him at his word. What I know about him, I know through his word. But one day I'm going to see him for who he is. And boy, I tell you what, he's going to be a sight to behold. And then I say this very quickly. I got to hurry. He's going to come and return in a powerful return. Because the Bible says that when he left, he defied everything else and he ascended back up to the Father. When he comes back, guess what? He's going to come back and he's going to do something he didn't do at that first time. You know what it was? The first time he left his disciples, he left the word, he left everything in that sense, and he went back to glory. Now he said back in John chapter 12, verse 32, the whole point, I'm trying to bring us full circle. He said, and if I be lifted up, I will draw all men unto me. But here in Acts chapter number 1, he's going back to heaven. Okay? What did that set up? That set up two things. That set up the coming of the Holy Spirit in Acts chapter number 2, which was going to do all that drawing for him. and it was going to set up his soon return. And I believe he's coming back for the church. And when he does, there's three things that's going to happen that's going to take power that only God can do. You know what they are? Number one, he's going to call every child of God out. Now, I can't yell that high. I can't. But listen, just like the radio station, I can't hear the radio station. But if you were tuned in, my spiritual ear, I don't care if I'm sound asleep or wide awake, one of these days he's going to call me and he's going to call me by name, I believe. I honestly do believe this. Now, this will be on the radio maybe, and so I want to paraphrase this. If you disagree with me, that's fine. Let me live in my bliss. But when he calls us out, you know what I believe? I don't know how he's going to do it, but I believe he's going to call us by name. He's going to call me and he's going to say, Jimmy, come on up. He's going to call Darren and Philip and Noah and all of you. He's going to call us and we're going to hear his voice and he's going to call our name and we're going to be drawn out, called out of here. There'll be a calling. There'll be a change. In a moment, the Bible says that the dead in Christ are going to get their bodies and they're going to be called out. They will have glorified bodies. And you and I that will be living at the time, the Bible says we'll be changed in a moment. You know what that literally means? It means you're going to die too. You're going to drop this old robe of flesh. It's going to die. You're going to be separated from it. And you know what you're going to get? You're going to get a new glorified body too. I mean, and listen, you're not going to be like you are now. Listen, you'll never have to worry about death again. You'll never worry about sickness. You'll never worry about pain. Maybe he'll even let us eat banana splits all the time. Wouldn't that be nice? I don't know. I'm running a rabbit tail. My point is, though, we'll be changed. And then may I say this? You know what else is going to take place? There'll be a collection. All of God's children are going to come together. Now, I got to share this with you. Some of you may not know this, but Baptists are not the only ones going to heaven. Okay, there are going to be some Methodists. There are going to be some Presbyterians. There's going to be some Pentecostal. There's going to be some of those non-denominational folks. Okay? You say, how do you know? Because guess what? There's no titles on people except one, child of God. And when a person gets saved by the grace of God and they put their faith and trust in Jesus, listen, it's not that they're a Baptist that makes a difference or a Methodist or a Pentecostal or whatever. It's the fact, listen, they put their faith and trust in Jesus Christ. And God's going to collect every one of us when he comes back. Not a one of them's going to be missing. You say, well, some of them ain't exactly been doing like they should have been doing. Well, maybe not, but guess what? He's still going to call them. When we get before him, here's the greatest joy of it all. We're going to be just like Jesus. You know why? Because there's going to be a perfecting that takes place. My mother-in-law, she fixed dinner for us. She called my wife and she said, I'd like for you to come up and eat with us. Chicken pie. And I asked Karen, I said, you going to fix me a salad? And she called back and she said, I'll fix him a salad. My mother-in-law fixed me a salad. And we had chicken pie and we had green beans. My wife allowed me to eat a little bit of potatoes. And I had a salad with very little dressing, but I had the perfect meal. It was complete. It was everything I wanted. Now, I give you that illustration and say this. When we rise up and we get to heaven, we're going to be perfect. Everything you need to stand before the Lord in his righteousness, robed in his glory. That's what we got to look forward to. You say, why is that so important? Because the way he left, that's the way he's going to return. And that's what I got to look forward to. Someone says, that's foolishness. That's fairy tale. That's for ignoramuses to believe. No. That's the clear teaching of the Word of God. Clear teaching of the Word of God. And I can't wait. John said this. He said, even so, come quickly, Lord Jesus. Let's pray. Father, we bow in your presence. We thank you for this good day you've given to us. Thank you for salvation full and free. Lord, for the hope we have in our hearts, Lord, that one day you're going to return again for us and you're going to call us out and change us. And Lord, collect us and you're going to make us perfect in your sight and complete. Oh, Lord, I look forward to that day. But in the meantime, I pray, Lord, meet every need that's upon the hearts of your people. Lord, take care of them. I pray that you would help them to grow in grace. I pray that you would prosper our church. Lord, do the work that needs to be done. Thank you for those that's joined lately. And Lord, have come to be members with us, Lord, this local congregation that we might, Lord, further do the work you'd have us to do. I pray bless them. Lord, just in everything that's said and done, Lord, may you get the glory for it. And Lord, we'll give you the praise for what you'll do, for it's in Christ's name we do ask it. Amen.
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1: Our day sponsor for today, Sunday, July the 5th, is done by an anonymous listener who does so in honor of Ricky Cawthron and the leadership he follows from our Lord and Savior, Jesus Christ. 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